0: Massachusetts, right? I started a joke.
1: Oh, yeah. I mean, the Bee Gees are fantastic, and yeah, it's true. Most people don't realize they go as far back as the mid to early 60s.
0: Yes, they do.
1: They go back to as far back as the mid to early 60s, and you know, some of my favorite music from them actually comes out of that period. And I mean, don't get me wrong, their Saturday Night Fever era is peak. That's peak Bee Gees. That's your classic Bee Gees. But I mean, much like Fleetwood Mac, everybody, when you hear Fleetwood Mac, everybody associates Fleetwood Mac with Stevie Nicks. But in reality, like, you have this whole separate era of Fleetwood Mac that's led not by Stevie Nicks but Peter Green. And I personally like the Peter Green era better.
0: That's good for you.
1: You don't?
0: No, I don't. I happen to like the Stevie Nicks.
1: Well, you know,
0: better.
1: You know what? Maybe I'm just an older soul.
0: Okay. Also, another little factoid real quick. We just played two songs from groups emanating from Australia.
1: Yeah, I mean, so yes, Air Supply is a Australian group. The Bee Gees is slightly more complicated. They actually started out... They started out on the Isle of Man. They weren't famous. That was where they recorded their first song. It wasn't even where they released their first album. They did eventually move to Australia, and it was while in Australia that their music took off. And so we commonly associate them as an Australian group. It's safe to say, I mean, they have UK Australian roots. Who knew the Isle of Man was home to such a famous group? I mean, it is the unofficial home of my favorite talking steam locomotive,
0: Thomas the Tank Engine.
1: Yes. Shall I do the thing now?
0: Absolutely.
1: Play music.

0: Wasn't that song far out, man?
1: Yes, it was.
0: You're listening to the only absolutely out of this world retro rock and road show. I'm your insane host with the most retro, Eddie.
1: And I'm Big Bopper Ben.
0: And you're listening to the only absolutely ready for anything WLOY Loyola Radio. The songs you just heard were
1: Taxi by Harry Chapin, The Boxer by Paul Simon and Art Garfunkel, and Sweet Baby James by James Taylor.
0: The good old dynamic duo of Simon and Garfunkel.
1: There's some interesting stuff about them.
0: Yes, there is. But we don't have time for that because I want to talk about Harry Chapin.
1: Let's talk about Harry Chapin.
0: Let's talk about Harry Chapin. All right, so Taxi by Harry Chapin was one, I think it was his first major hit. It reached number 24 on the U.S. Billboard's Hot 100 in 1972, which doesn't seem that impressive. But when you consider it was his first major hit, his first hit, and it lasted 17 weeks on the U.S. Billboard's Hot 100.
1: That's very impressive for a first hit.
0: 17 weeks. It ended 1972 at number 85, so it was still charting at the end of the year.
1: What an impressive record that is.
0: It really is. Taxi was actually introduced before it started hitting radio airwaves. It was first introduced by Harry Chapin on the Johnny Carson show.
1: That's amazing.
0: I've got to go find a recording of that. I like Johnny Carson well enough. No, you're not a fan of Johnny Carson? Okay.
1: That's good.
0: We're going to move on then. Also, you know, Taxi, it's a classic song of lost lovers.
1: Yes, it was. But it also reflects his personal life. Did you know that?
0: In a thematic way, it does. I mean, it's not an autobiographical song.
1: No, it's not autobiographical, but it does reflect his personal life, especially near the end when he's flying in his taxi.
0: Yeah. I mean, it thematically it's aligned with his life. I mean, it's really quite the song.
1: It certainly is.
0: Shall we go do the thing?
1: Let's do the thing. Play music.
0: That was not me. Play music!

0: Wasn't that song a mover, a jiver, and it most certainly by any means of imagination was not by a guy named MacGyver.
1: This is true. It's more for the hip cats and daddy-os.
0: It really is. You're listening to the only absolute out of this world retro rock and road show. I'm your host with the most retro, Eddie.
1: And I'm Big Bopper Ben.
0: And the songs you just heard were
1: Rosanna by Toto, Secondhand News by Fleetwood Mac, and of course, Material Girl by the ever incomparable Madonna.
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1: It is.
0: Baltimore. 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
1: Hello, Boulder.

0: Wasn't that song far out and groovy, man?
1: Yes, it was.
0: You're listening to the one, the only, absolutely out of this world and out of my mind, Retro Rockin' Road Show. I'm your host with the most, Retro Eddie.
1: And I'm Big Papa Ben.
0: And the songs that you just heard were...
1: First Cut is the Deepest by Rod Stewart. Take My Breath Away, Love Theme from Top Gun by Berlin, and Hot Child in the City by Nick Gilder.
0: Yeah, First Cut is the Deepest. You know, I think that's probably one of my favorite Rod Stewart songs.
1: I got a lot of Rod Stewart songs I like.
0: Oh, I mean, Rod Stewart's phenomenal. Every one of his songs every one of his songs has meaning on multiple levels. The music is usually really solid.
1: And Rod Stewart is a multi-talented singer and songster because he crosses genres so easily.
0: He really does.
1: You know,
0: kind of reminds me of our conversation with Don, about Don Henley, right?
1: Yes,
0: like
1: yes.
0: Don Henley, Ron Stewart is like very, very talented, and I, you know, unless I looked it up, I would not have realized Don Henley was part of the Eagles, nor would I have realized, you know, that I forget which band was Rod Stewart originally part of.
1: I don't know.
0: I got to look it up. I will look it up. But yeah, I mean, they're all great artists.
1: They are.
0: All right. That's enough babbling. You came here for great music. Gosh darn it. Gee willikers, I'm going to do it.
1: Yes, let's do it.
0: Play music.

0: Wasn't that song simply delightful?
1: Yes, it was.
0: You're listening to one of the only absolute out of this world retro rock and road show. I'm your host with the most, Retro Eddie.
1: And I'm Big Bopper Ben.
0: And the songs that you just heard were
1: Hurt So Bad by Linda Ronstadt and Hot Child in the City by Nick. Didn't we do that one? Didn't we do that one?
0: We did. And,
1: It was Have You Hugged Your Kids Today by Bonnie Smith.
0: Yes, Have You Hugged Your Kids Today by Bonnie Smith. And that's Linda Ronstadt.
1: It's that.
0: Whatever you say. All right. Well, sadly, we've come to the conclusion of another fantastic Retro Rock and Road Show. As always, thank you so much for letting me spend this time with you. I really can't think of a better way to spend my Friday night than here with you. Thank you for letting me into your dorm, your life, your car, Boulder, wherever you're tuned in. Thank you, thank you, thank you so much.
1: Yes, thank you very much.
0: With that said, we have queued up Thank You for the Music by ABBA, and that song is dedicated to the man, the myth, the legend, John DeVecca. Thank you, thank you, thank you for all that you do.
1: Yes, without you, there'd be no WLOY.
0: There'd be no Retro Rock and Road Show. Oh, your work is what makes this magic possible, so thank you so much for everything.
1: Thank you, thank you, thank you.
0: And if we have time, I also have queued up My Sharona by The Knacks. With that said, and up next is Heavy Rest with DJ Rem. So, for the last time tonight, shall I go ahead and do the thing?
1: Let's do it.
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1: Hi, I'm Miss Celestia, and I play basketball. 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We at RAD, recording artists, actors, and athletes against drunk driving, say, hey, if you're going to drink, don't drive. 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

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The song you just heard was called Icarus Lives by Periphery, coming from the Greek myth of Icarus, one of my personal favorites. I could go on about it, but we don't quite have the time for that, so instead, I'm just going to play you the next song, Pull Me Under by Dream Theater. I hope you enjoy.

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My name is DJ Rem, and my section is called Heavy Rest. The section you're listening to, actually, is what it is. And I like to play a little bit of rock, a little bit of metal, a little bit of grunge, but currently I'm into some new metal. So the next song up is by Sleep Token, a little bit of gothic metal going on, called Chokehold. I hope you enjoy.

We are now getting into the last segment of my show. Reminder, I am Rem. This is Heavy Rest, and you are on WLOY. The last few songs I'm about to play all fall under the tab of progressive metal. A little bit longer, a little bit more melancholic, but just as much of a vibe. If you enjoy, maybe listen again next week. I don't know. It's up to you. Please have fun with these final few songs.

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0: Ladies and gentlemen, we got an exciting night set out for us. And making his way to the ring, weighing 242 pounds, from Bellarmine Hall in Loyola University, Maryland, it's W.L.O.Y.
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All you have to do to stream it is look up WLOY.org. You could even have a smart device like an Alexa. Everybody has an Alexa to play WLOY. 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Oh, that's so cool. That's so awesome. I love that. It doesn't even have to be an Alexa. It could be like any smart device, but that's so cool. Oh, WLOY is so awesome. They're so cool. I love WLOY, Loyola Radio Baltimore, and I love you for listening to it.

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5: Hey everybody, welcome to another edition of Spin Sessions with me, Paul Random. We have a huge freaking show. I'm not even kidding, there's so much brand new music, I could barely fit it into the time that I have just for this show. We have brand new music from Cascade, D'Oro, Mac J, Tiesto, Flashback, Sebastian Ingrosso and Tommy Trash. Kicking the show off, Zed, Beautiful Now, the Dirty South remix. So turn it up, Loyola, we are now in session.

This is the Lost Time vocal mix, which came out a few months ago. The much-awaited vocal version. Before that, Flash Junk Mind, Two Friends remix, Little Icon of Pop, and the brand new Cascade Disarm You. Coming up right now, I've played it before, Sun is Shining, Axwell and Ingrosso. This is the brand new Rehab remix right here, Spin Sessions with me, Paul Random.

0: like that I did, Payback versus Hideaway. We have so many things coming up in this next year. This show will go from 1 hour to two. Lots of stuff coming up, big parties. Stay tuned, everybody. We'll see you next week.
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1: 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For those of you who don't know me, my name is Nicole. I'm a Loyola alum, and I'm putting out a wanted poster for Punxsutawney Phil, the groundhog, because I don't know. I really don't know if I could take another 6 more weeks of winter. January felt like an absolute eternity for me, and I always struggle to find things to look forward to at this point of the year. It just feels so stagnant. But I guess to impart my big sister wisdom for those of you on campus who might feel the same way, I guess keep warm, spend time with friends as often as you can, get creative and find reasons to celebrate. There's always something to celebrate. Usually get creative with it, but you know where I'm going with that. February itself is so jam-packed with so many things. We have the Grammys, the Super Bowl, Valentine's Day, and I don't know about you and your circle, but for me, there are a lot of birthdays. So yeah, for tonight, even though I'm a little bit bitter towards Valentine's Day, my heart is thawing a bit, and we're gonna try to stay on theme because truthfully, this is one of my favorite holidays despite being chronically single. But enough about that. First up, we got Heart of Glass by none other than Blondie.

That was Crowded House. This is Welcome to Your 20s, and you're listening to WLOY Loyal Radio. Miley Cyrus and Ariana Grande actually have such an incredible cover of this song. If you haven't heard it, definitely check it out. Don't dream it's over. I truly live for all of Miley's covers because her renditions always feel so personal and just so individualistic. And as a fan, to have watched her quite literally try everything and anything with her life and her music and finding her sound, she highlights self-discovery in such an incredible way that I definitely wanted to highlight on the show. I just have so much admiration for her and being so unapologetically herself and honoring each phase that she's explored and allowing a glimpse of that for her fans and her work. This next one is from one of my favorite phases of hers when she was doing a lot of her backyard sessions. If you know, you know. This is Bad Mood off of her Younger Now album.

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That was The Cardigans, and no, sorry, I'm not about to transition to Cardigan by Taylor Swift, but before our next song, head on over to Instagram and give us a like and a follow. DM us if you have a song request at WLOY_radio. We have Battle the Bands coming up. All of our event info will be posted, so check it out and show up, because WLOY events were always my favorite when I was on the Evergreen campus, so check it out. Up next, we got another artist who stayed so authentic in her sound by pushing boundaries between genres. She has influenced artists today like Billie Eilish, Lana Del Rey, and Dua Lipa. You might be calling Taylor Swift mother, but let me tell you, it has always been Amy Winehouse. This is Back to Black.

Anna, what are you doing here? That was Lenny Kravitz, It Ain't Over Till It's Over on WLOY Loyal Radio. I feel like I've had the longest lingering cold and cough. Like, it truly isn't over till it's over. But I suppose it's just that time of year. I have been saying that a lot to really anything. But this weather is definitely starting to plant some seeds and thoughts of moving somewhere warmer. I say

say this as I recently traveled to Iceland where it was barely 10 degrees, but you know, here we are. For us, at least the sun is finally starting to set a little bit later, but for Bill Withers, there ain't no sunshine. Ain't

0: 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Keep it here. Maybe before you grab that to-go box, think about grabbing a plate, kicking back, relaxing, and listening to some of the greatest tunes Baltimore has to offer. 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
1: 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My name's Amanda, and this is Poptimism. And this week, I really wanted to do something with the type of music that I've been listening to kind of like all summer and all school year. I've recently taken a deep dive, well, not super deep, but a deeper dive into second generation pop, or K-pop, I mean. And that's kind of like the 2000s era, I would say, up till like 2013, probably. Lots of good groups like Girls' Generation and SHINee and FX, which is so good. And so I just thought that I'd like to share that with you guys now, because there are a lot of hits from the second gen era, but there are also a lot of songs that I find are underappreciated. But we're going to start out with one of the hits, not as known as their song I'm the Best, but still really popular. This is 21 with Fire.

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1: That was Big Bang with Fantastic Baby, and this is Poptimism with me, Amanda, here on WLOY from 5 to 6 every Monday. If you're sitting in Boulder right now and you have no idea what the show is or what I'm talking about, this week's theme is second-gen K-pop, which is a very fun and kind of underrated era of K-pop, kind of like the 2000s to mid-2010s. The next song that we have is from what I've discovered to be one of my favorite second-gen K-pop groups. I would consider them Girls' Generation's little sister. They're FX, and I believe there's another song that I put in here later in the show of theirs, but this is Electric Shock.

Turn it up. Just turn it up. That's right.

That was Girls' Generation with Jeannie. And this is WLOY Loyola Radio with me, Amanda. My show's Poptimism, if you just started tuning in. And fun fact, you can tell your smart speaker / spy device to play WLOY Loyola Radio, and it will. How cool is that? Anyway, I would consider Jeannie, which is the song that just played, one of the foundational K-pop classics, and I think it's one of the best K-pop songs, like, ever. And I think the male equivalent to that is what we're going to be playing next. It's by another group under their agency called Shiny, and it's called Lucifer. Check it out.

That was Mini Skirt by AOA, and this is Poptimism with me, Amanda, here on WLOY every Monday from 5 to 6. And you could see old playlists from my past shows in the show section of the website WLOY.org. How fun is that? Now, you just heard Mini Skirt by AOA. I love that song. I think it's so fun. I love doing the little dance. And the next song that you're going to hear, I think, is a similar vibe. And it's also very good. It's a very famous song, though I don't think it is as famous as it should be. This is Marotic by TVXQ.

That was Shiny with Replay. And this is Poptimism with me, Amanda, here on WLOY every Monday, 5 to 6. You should follow WLOY on Instagram at WLOY_radio. Now, you just heard Replay, as I said, by Shiny. And I think that that song really illustrates how heavily K-pop, at least early K-pop, was influenced by like R&B and stuff like that, especially companies that come, or especially groups that come from SM, which is a company. And speaking of groups that come from SM, the next song is by Girls' Generation, and it is Run Devil Run.

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Beatles on WLOI Lawyer Radio. Nick Santoni feeling good. That guy Rockin' Jock should. Hope you're on time today as we just share a cup of that midweek morning coffee with our friends listening on Loyalist Campus and all around the world at WLOI.org. Going to have some fun this morning, of course. Going to check the fact book. Going to check Left Hander's calendar as well. Going to play a Sinatra standard for you at the bottom of the hour. Got a whole stack of records here in the Soul Bolt Studios. Going to throw them up there over on the turntable. Play a bunch of stuff in the Groove Yard. We're just getting started here on WLOI Lawyer Radio with the biggest variety, best oldies, most fun on radio. As we do every Wednesday when we get together here on WLOI, this is what we do. We like to shake things up here on the broadcast. But we do not shake the broadcast console. Then the records would skip if we did that. Stay close. I got a song for you. Here are the Cars.

0: the Beach Boys and the Sounds of Summer here on WLOI, Loyola Radio. We'll be together all summer long here on WLOI, of course.
1: Well, I want to know about this.
0: Well, I'll tell you about it here on WLOI. Of course, we have the Top 20 Summer Oldies Countdown. That'll be happening right around the 4th of July. Actually, we'll do it a little sooner. I think we do it around Memorial Day. That's right. We've been doing it for so long, I kind of got ahead of myself. But anyway, we want to make sure that the results are accurate and tabulated. And so our official auditors, the Ganji Group, they are busy tabulating the Top 20 Ultimate Summer Oldies here on WLOI. So we'll count them down. We'll count them down from 20 all the way up to number 1. And it'll be a photo finish, no doubt. No doubt those individuals, the Beach Boys, the Sounds of Summer, they will be on that chart. No doubt about it. I haven't seen an advanced copy of the list, but, you know, I'm pretty well assured that they'll make the charts in some form. And, of course, you and I are together for the whole summer here. Wednesdays, 10 to noon here on WLOI. We share a cup of coffee, play the greatest hits of all time. And, by the way, on the Moldy Oldies show, we're going to do something right now. We're going to check the left-hander's calendar and see that, well, this is about a lefty. Well, this is a lefty from overseas, as they say. And I know we have listeners to the broadcast all around the world, so overseas means somewhere other than the United States. So anyway, on June 30th, 1837, 18-year-old Alexandria Victoria became queen of the UK upon the death of her uncle, King William the Fourth. Upon her request, her first name was removed and not used again. Left-handed Queen Victoria ruled for 63 years, 7 months, the second longest rule of any other British monarch. There you go. Factual one here, anywhere but here. The Nick Centennial Moldy Oldie program, where we're going to drop a needle on something from the Grooveyard right now. Yes, we are. The smooth sound of the Eagles on your radio. Those clicks, those pops, that white noise, I love it. Enjoy the full sound that vinyl brings you right here on WLOI, your fellow wizard of Whirly Wax, spinning the greatest vinyl songs of all time right here on WLOI.

The smooth sound of the Eagles on WLY Loyola Radio, waking you up on a Wednesday morning. Nick Centennial, it's a pleasure to be with you at 15 minutes past the hour, 10:15 on the East Coast. That means it's time to give the full station ID. 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Hey, or are you following us on all of our social media pages? 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I want you to be in the know. I want you to know when we are running contests. 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So, you know, I'm looking out for you because you're looking out for me here on WLY. And I appreciate all the nice things that everybody has to say about the show all around the world. We have listeners to the Moldy Oldie program, so appreciate that. And I'd miss you and everybody if you weren't here. Tell a friend about the program. We do this little get-together every Wednesday, 10 to noon. We share a cup of coffee, play the greatest hits of all time. But if you go to WLY.org, you click that shows page, you can see all the other great shows for your listening pleasure throughout the week. Of course, you know, as the spring semester, can you believe it? Can you believe it? Ladies and gentlemen, the spring semester is just about done. Another couple weeks, right? And then the seniors, are you still head down to Dewey Beach, Delaware, maybe before graduation. And, you know, so I'm sure that that schedule will be kind of, you know, light for the summer. But no need to fear. We'll be together every Wednesday, 10 to noon here on WLY. Playing the greatest hits of all time and having fun doing it here on WLY because it's an eclectic mix, right? An eclectic mix of music here and fun here on WLY. And I'm proud to bring it to you here on the radio because, you know, it's a good time. It's a good time had by all. Anyway, we're getting back to the music. Yes, we are. In fact, you know, it is sort of, you know, the warmer weather and everything. I think it's apropos we do this. Why don't we do a little sea cruising together, shall we? Watch out for, we need a bit of a foghorn, please. Ah, go ahead. As we sea cruise to the music together, right here on WLOY Loyola Radio, Nick Centennial. I am your ebullient host till 12 noon. Stay close, I got a song for you.

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0: Nah, we try here on WLY. Oh, no, no, there is no need to announce our arrival in port. It's like they're going to do it anyway. But that is unnecessary because it's nobody but

0: biggest variety, best oldies, and most fun on radio. You've got WLY on your device of choice. Nick Centeno, it's a pleasure to be with you as we steam towards the Sinatra Standard at the bottom of the hour. Right now, we're going to check the fact book here on the Moldy Oldies Show and see that, on this day in the year of 1895, the Supreme Court finds income tax to be unconstitutional. In Pollock versus the Farmers Loan and Trust Company, the court ruled that the income taxes were effectively direct taxes that were not based on the population of the state, which the Constitution said that direct taxes had to be. The ruling was superseded in 1913 by the passage of the 16th Amendment, which exempted income tax from it. So there you go about income tax. And, you know, in this month of April, of course, you know, the income tax is top of mind for many people. And, of course, was struck unconstitutional in 1895, but then it was made constitutional in 1913. So, of course, say it isn't so. It is so. Yeah, we've got it here in the fact book on the Moldy Oldies Show, so it must be so. What's that guy doing? He's roaming around the studio hall. He's looking for the oats, of course.
1: Oh, so that's it.
0: Precisely, Hall & Oates on WLOY. Sinatra Standard coming up straight ahead. Nick Centeno, it's a pleasure to be with you here on WLOY.

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Also, get us on the Radio FX app. Tune in radio app or just tell your smart speaker, play WLY. It's all you got to do. Listen to us anytime, anywhere, anyplace. I say a special hello and good morning to those of you over the First Financial Federal Credit Union, underwriters of WLY, and the supporters of the Moldy program. Appreciate the fact you are supportive of this station and this program. I'd miss you if you weren't here. You heard a couple words from them at the top of the hour. You hear another couple words from them at the top of the 11 a.m. hour. And I really do appreciate all the nice things that not just they have to say about the show, but everybody has to say about the Moldy Oldie program. I'd miss you if you weren't here every Wednesday here on WLY, here to get you to Friday with the biggest variety, best oldies, and most fun on radio. Now, it's the bottom of the first hour of the broadcast. That means it's our most highly rated segment. According to our official auditors, the Ganji Group, they are the outfit that does the top 20 tabulations, right? You know, I mentioned them a little while ago. We're doing the top 20 summer oldies countdown. Before you know it, we're doing it around Memorial Day here on WLY, the annual tradition, and we'll do that a couple more times throughout the course of the summer. But we get the ratings from the Ganji Group, and they also do the tabulations for the top 20 surveys, but they also do the ratings for the broadcast, you know, by segment and so forth. And they've done that ever since we started doing the Moldy Oldie program, ever since we opened the mic here on WLY for the very first time. Yes, we got the ratings, and you know, we went back, and we started the broadcast on from 3 to 5 in the afternoon. Then we were on from noon to 2 for a bit, high noon at the saloon, and we've been in 10 to noon for quite some time here on WLY, but irrespective of what day part we were on, even we do the specialty broadcasts, you know, holiday shows, everything, the bottom of the first hour is always the most highly rated segment. So we went back, we said, what's unique about the bottom of the first hour? And we found it's because we played something from the chairman of the board, and that has been the case ever since we started doing the broadcast, and that will continue to be the case henceforth here on WLY. So for those of you wearing ties, please straighten them, because the chairman of the board has arrived. Oh, yes, Mr. Sinatra on WLY. Great stuff from the chairman of the board. They're all great, aren't they? And what's the name of your song, sir?

You may now loosen those ties. The chairman of the board has departed here on WLY Learn the Radio, who pays us a visit every Wednesday at 10:30 Eastern Standard Time. And in the beginning, there was nothing but rocks. And somebody invented the wheel, and things just began to roll. And then they were known as the Rolling Stones under my thumb.

0: 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And of course, we know the Rolling Stones were played by a campfire with two sticks, of course.
1: What kind of nonsense is this?
0: Yeah, the Moldy Oldie Show here on WLY Radio. Nixon Denny clowning around on your radio. As I look at the Fisher broadcast clock, it indicates it's time to do what's called a solid gold special. Now, for those of you new to the broadcast, well, you've been me doing the Moldy Oldie program for quite some time. We'll excuse you, though, as long as you continue to listen to the broadcast henceforth and you tell a friend about the program. The next song comes from the WLY Vinyl Archive. Now, if you can picture a room of nothing but vinyl titles from floor to ceiling or ceiling to floor, if you happen to be standing on your head, all those vinyl titles are alphabetized, categorized, and in the process of being digitized. This way you can listen to them in perpetuity here on WLY. But that's where this next song comes from. Now, it's not to be confused with the Moldy Oldie Freezer Forgotten Favorites. Moldy Oldie Freezer Forgotten Favorites, kind of a big mess. Right? We've got left-handers calendar stuff, we've got papers, we've got playlists, we've got copies of old broadcasts on all kinds of formats in that Moldy Oldie Freezer Forgotten Favorites. But when we scour the archives for the flashbacks, that is the archive that we scour. It's not where this next song comes from. It comes from the WLY Vinyl Archive. And when I was down at the WLY Broadcast Center several years ago, and I got to get down there and do a live broadcast again, operations manager John DeVecca was showing me around, and of course a lot of the vinyl was moved from the vinyl archive for safekeeping, as they say. But you know, he finds out about a vinyl giveaway, vinyl sale, whatever, and he's there with the WLY van, brings it right back to the studio. He's got all kinds of stuff. He's got not just regular albums. He's got 45s. He's got 78s. He's got old gramophone Edison records, believe it or not. He's got all kinds of stuff, operations manager John DeVecca does. And you know, that's always interesting. Never know what he's gonna find to bring back to the WLY Broadcast Center. But you know, that's part of the fun of doing the Moldy Oldie program, right? Get to share a cup of coffee and this great music, some of which you may have heard, some songs you may have heard different versions of, or maybe never at all. Maybe this is the first time you're hearing it. And that's why we do it here on WLY, because you know, I detest repeats, as you know. And so we try and keep it fresh and entertaining here on WLY, and you know, have a little fun in the program. Have a little fun in the process, right? That's what it's all about. So anyway, we're going to, of course, this next song, we need enough time to get it the right speed over on the turntable. So of course, the Nixon Tenney favorite oldies jingle gives us enough time to do that. And then the Solid Gold Special Jingle Singers, they drop in just before the lyrics of the song start. And why do they do that, you ask? Well, they do that in order to blow the dust out of the grooves of the record, so you get a nice clear sound. You know what I'm talking about? Well, if you don't, hang on, because here come the hits.

solid gold special here on WLY Atlanta Radio. That is the Four J's. Don't know if I've ever played that one here on the Moldy Oli Show, but, you know, great song. Great pick there, Ziggy. The Four J's, not to be confused with the OJ's, of course, here on WLY. Nixon Tenney clowning around on your radio. A little shoop, shoop, shoop, would you please, OJ's?

0: 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I know we're supposed to get the full station ID every 15 minutes, and I know it's we have a message from the official program observer. What does he say?
1: You're way off. I say you're way off this time, son.
0: It'll be our little secret. 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So you got to do listen to us anytime, anywhere, any place. Are you following us on all of our social media pages? Oh, you're not? And we'll just go to WLY.org. On the right-hand side of the page, you can see how to click over to our Facebook, Instagram, and Twitter pages. It's all right there at your fingertips. Right after the Now Playing box, right underneath it, that is how you click over to all of our social media pages. I want you to follow them because I want you to be in the know. And you'll be in the know if you're following us on all of our social media pages. So there you go. Ladies and gentlemen, that's not a fact. You know, we're kind of discombobulated here on the Mold Guilty program, but that's all right here. We're playing rock and roll and we're having fun. And by the way, you know who's going to save us right now? Look who is here. Elvis! And the theme song played over at the Elmer's Glue Factory. Stuck on You.

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0: I'm gonna stick like glue. Yeah, yeah, because I'm...
1: 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And yes, the, why don't you kick the trumpet, shall we?
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1: Yep-er. As we open up our country crossover selection once again, these are the Bellamy Brothers on your radio. And of course, Let Your Love Flow.

the songs to knock you out. Thank you so very much for hanging out. Those are the Bellamy Brothers, and of course, Let Your Love Flow here on WLY, Lowing the Radio. Nick Centeni, where's the time go? That's what I want to know just about that time. We have to step aside, do some top of the hour business, hear from our friends of the First Financial Federal Credit Union, underwriters of WLY, and supportive of this station and this broadcast. And we'll be back revved up, ready to go in the next hour. Of course, we're going to continue to make progress in that record pile. We'll leave you this hour with one off the turntable, but before we do, I just want to tell you that we're going to continue to open the fact book, going to check the left hand's calendar again, we're going to open the birthday book, and then we're going to play Tim Whiting, Mid-Morning Delight song at the bottom of the next hour. So stay close, I got a song for you, and this hour, like I said, we'll leave you with one off the turntable, Winter, Fall, Spring, and Summer, the Four Seasons, Jersey Boys are here, your fellow wizard of Willy Wax, spinning the greatest vinyl songs of all time here on WLOY, as we work our way into the next hour here on WLOY. Stay close, I got a song for you, and what's the name of your song, Four Seasons?

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4: 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We'll kick it off with the Beatles. As we take a trip, shall we? Baby said what? Come on, I'm waiting for it.

Bubba Beatles on WLY Lloyd Radio. Nick Centeni still feeling good like a rock and jock should. Hope you're on time as we just share a cup of that with meat, morning coffee with our friends listening on Loyola's campus and all around the world at WLY.org. Going to have some fun this morning, of course, already are here on WLY. Of course, that one after 9:09 was a request by coworker Elaine Anderson Pete, one listener here on the broadcast several years ago, and great to get in the rotation here on WLY. And shout out to the entire PE Independence team, PWC as well, P1 listeners all around the world here on WLY. Appreciate everybody listening and all the nice things that everybody has to say about the show worldwide, believe it or not. So let's get to it here. We're going to, of course, check the fact book. We're going to check left-hander's calendar as well. Going to play, Tim Wangman Morning Delight song at the bottom of the hour. We are going to open the birthday book around 11:20. Just 4 minutes past 11 here on WLY as I check the official broadcast clock. Of course, we're going to drop a needle on some stuff from the Grooveyard as well. Your fellow wizard of Whirly Wax. Spinning the greatest vinyl songs of all time right here on WLY. This isn't one, though. I have to be precise and I have to be accurate when we're playing vinyl. This is not vinyl here on WLY. Just want to make that perfectly clear. Still a great song, nonetheless. Ozzy Osbourne.

0: right with the Rascals on WLY Loyola Radio. This music doesn't get you moving, you better check your pulse here at 10 minutes past 11 o'clock on the East Coast, 11:10. It's a pleasure to be with you, Nick Centeni, as we check the interesting fact book. And the interesting fact book is, the inventor of cotton candy. Apparently, he was a dentist. In fact, you weren't here anywhere but here at the Nick Centeni Moldy Oldie program, where we've got all kinds of stuff. We've got all kinds of books. In fact, we're going to get back to something right now. What are we going to get back to?
1: The Heart

0: the late, great Neil Sedaka on WLY Boy the Radio. And what's that? Ziggy, our broadcast specialist, thinks that should have been a solid gold special in the last hour. Well, my message to you, Ziggy, is this.
1: Suppose you run your business and let me run mine.
0: Exactly, here on WLY, which is playing the greatest hits of all time in a thematic way. And so we heard Stairway to Heaven there. I think this one is that apropos. The Formations, and let's take a trip to the top of the stairs.

0: Those are the formations on Yellow Wine Loyal Radio, and that reminds me of something that I wanted to share with you, the audience. And what I wanted to share with you is that, in the event that you have this issue, right? You know, I was afraid of escalators for a long time, but all of a sudden I it was fine because I started taking steps to avoid it. Oh, that's terrible, Nick. Yeah.
1: Your regular ride. Hope they like those jokes on the moon, because that's where you're going.
0: That should be out of this world. But anyway, this is WLY Loyal Radio. 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WLY, it's all you got to do. 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Wherever you go, take WLY with you. Of course, on your iDevice, on your Android device, whatever it is, wherever it is you're going in the summer months. Hey, if you're going to Dewey Beach, Delaware, you seniors, before graduation, maybe later this month, or maybe, we'll see. We'll see. I don't know if people still do that, but look for my name on the starboard. No, but anyway, wherever you happen to be going this summer, this spring, wherever, you take WLY with us because, you know, there's no excuse for not listening to the broadcast of this broadcast or any time. Just turn WLY on and leave it on. That's all you got to do. You don't have to worry about Google. Just go to WLY.org. It's all right there at your fingertips, the main splash page. It's got interesting facts, interesting things. And you can see how to follow us on all of our social media pages on the right-hand side of the box. Right-hand side of the page, I should say, right under the Now Playing box. The Now Playing box technically captures everything that's going out over these WLY airwaves, but we play a little game here, so don't tell Operations Manager John DeVecca that we do this, though. Maybe we talk over a lyric, we play a jingle over a song, and then the Now Playing box doesn't capture what's going out over the airwaves. But I have the solution for you. As I said before, just keep WLY on, turn it on, leave it on, and then you won't miss a beat, and you won't have to rely on the Now Playing box, because you'll hear what's going out over the airwaves in real time, as they say. At any rate, we are forging ahead here on the broadcast, and we had those different songs, and at the top of the stairs, ladies and gentlemen, unfortunately there were a lot of strange creatures, and we found a couple of them, and they want to sing a song. So I don't know if we should let them, but we made them sort of a deal that they could. All right, so why don't we do it here? Strange creatures, blue suede shoes on these guys.
2: I can't stop this feeling.
0: Not bad singers either.
2: Deep inside of me.
0: They must be hooked on a feeling.
2: Girl, you just don't realize.
0: Blue suede.
2: What you do to me.
0: And of course,
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2: In your

0: Blue Suede here on WLY Loaded Radio. What a fun song. And what do we call it when it's the same song, different artists, the same artist, different song? It's called Nick Centennial what?
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0: All right, Nick Centennial Double Spin. Of course, Hooked on a Feeling there. Blue Suede and Hooked on a Feeling here. Mr. BJ Thomas on your radio on WLY Loyola Radio. It's a pleasure to be with you, Nick Centennial, playing your favorite oldies back-to-back, commercial-free, right here on WLY.

hooked on the greatest hits of all time right here on WLY Loaded Radio. And as I click the Fisher broadcast clock, it indicates a minute of 20 has passed. Why is that significant if you're the host of the Moldy Oldie program? Well, because on page 9, paragraph 23, subsection 09 of how to do the Moldy Oldie program, it says you may not open the birthday book until the minute of 20 has passed in the 11 a.m. hour, unless it is especially broadcast, in which case you can open the birthday book in the first hour of the broadcast. It's not being especially broadcast in the sense that we're not doing a top 20, countdown. Like, we'll be doing the top 20 summer oldies countdown before you know it here on WLY. We're not doing it this week, and not a birthday show, holiday show, or anything like that. Although you could make the case, and some do, as a matter of fact, that every time you and I get together here on the radio, it is especially broadcast. The source is not being especially broadcast as defined by the oldie bylaws, means we're opening a birthday book at its normal time. So let's start with historical birthdays. Born on this day in the year of 1732, David Rittenhouse, American astronomer and mathematician. On this day in the year of 1869, Harvey Cushing, American surgeon and academic. On this day in the year of 1892, Columbus, oh no, that was something else, right? 1892 on this day, Mary Pickford, a Canadian-American actress and producer and screenwriter and co-founder of the United Artists Studio. As we move to birthdays amongst the living, nobody really of note, so if you're celebrating a birthday today or this week, happy birthday from Nick Centeni and WLY Loyola Radio. Hope it's a great day. As we get back to the music momentarily, steaming towards a Tim Wang Morning Delight song at the bottom of the hour. Of course, this song is dedicated to all of you maybe on Amtrak at the moment, or maybe on other modes of public transportation, either in the U.S. or around the world. This one's for you. Smoky. Excuse me. I'm kind of smoky here in the studio. And of course, Tracks of My Tears on WLOY. No crying on the console. The equipment would get destroyed. Stay close. I got a song.

Oh, yeah. Great stuff, Smokey, here on WLY and Lawyer Radio. It doesn't get much better than that, does it? And, you know, speaking of different things, you know, ladies and gentlemen, we opened the birthday book a little while ago. We have all these interesting things on the, on my desk here. I have a collection of Edgar Allan Poe, you know, famous Baltimorean, a collection of his works here. And, you know, this next song coming up, ladies and gentlemen, is about his Telltale Heart book. Of course. Can't you hear my heart beat?

0: Jams and Jive, they come alive every Wednesday, 10 to noon, here on the Moldy Oldies Show. And it's the bottom of the hour. It means it's time to give the full station ID, and we hit it. We hit the time check. It's exactly the bottom of the hour.
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0: 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Just tell your smart speaker. You have a smart speaker, just tell it to play. WLY, so you do listen to us anytime, anywhere, any place. I say special and good morning to those of you over the First Financial Federal Credit Union, underwriters of WLY and supporters of this station and this broadcast. Appreciate the fact they are doing that, and you heard a couple words from them at the top of the 11 a.m. hour. You'll hear another couple words from them at the top of the noon hour after we slam lid on things today, and appreciate the fact, like I said, that they are so supportive of this station. They have been for some time here on WLY, and I'd miss all of them. I'd miss all of you if you were not here with me every Wednesday. Those of you all over this campus are walking around, maybe getting ready to go to your noon class, having an early lunch, whatever it is you're doing in Boulder and Iggy's. You have no choice but to listen to the broadcast. So hopefully we're keeping you awake and entertained here to get you to Friday here on WLY with this high-octane, eclectic mix of music that we have for you. It's my pleasure to bring it to you every Wednesday. You put 93 octane in the coffee here to get you to Friday on WLY. And, like I say, I'd miss you if you weren't here, and I mean that here on WLY. At any rate, the next song in our broadcast comes from a segment pioneered by my good buddy Tim Wagner. It's Low Romantic, Real Moldy Oldie that we have to dust off before we put in the play tray. So hopefully you can stay awake for this one here on WLY. And, Tim, got to get in touch with Tim. I don't know what he's up to. He's somewhere in New York. He's somewhere in Long Island. Haven't caught up with him in a while. But, when he used to call into the broadcast, and so maybe we'll get him to do that soon here on WLY, because that's always a good time. Always unpredictable. Unscripted and unrehearsed radio. This is what you're listening to. So here on WLY. And that's what makes it fun, right? Unscripted and unrehearsed. This is live to tape from the Soul Bowl Studios. So hopefully you can stay awake for this one. The Five Satins, and of course, in the Still of the Night.

0: Wake up, Nick. 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Sorry. I fell asleep there.
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0: I've been called worse. Hey, this time of the year, not sure what the weather's like where you are today, but, you know, in the still of the night, you might want to bundle up out there. Still kind of chilly. Wouldn't want you to catch one of those boogie fevers now, would I? Would you, right? Nick Centini, in the public interest in mind here on WLY. Stay close, I got a song for you.

Those are the Turtles here on WLYY Radio at 11:40, 20 minutes in front of 12 noon here on WLYY. As we check the left-hander's calendar and see that it's a quote from lefty Alexander Hamilton. And what did he say? He said, quote, "Those who stand for nothing fall for anything," here on WLYY. There you go. Facts you won't hear anywhere but here. The Nick Centeni Moldy Oldie program, where, ladies and gentlemen, we've got all these interesting facts. We've got interesting things. And, well, we've got interesting, things to travel in. And one of them is nothing but a low rider. Not to be confused with the WLY van, unless it's got a flat tire. Oh, if it's a flat tire, maybe it's only on the bottom. It's terrible, Nick. All right, let's do it.

0: The Beach Boys at the Sounds of Summer. And music power straight off that turntable platter. Your fellow Wizard of Whirly Wax, spinning the greatest vinyl songs of all time here on WLY. If you're wondering why the music sounds so full, so rich, it's because you're dropping it on something from the Grooveyard here on WLY.
1: I know it. Dad blasted, I know it.
0: For those of the audience who may not be as erudite as you here on WLY, I just wanted to clarify that point. Anyway, it is a quarter in front of the hour. It is 11:45 on the East Coast. 15 minutes in front of 12 noon means it's time to give the full station ID. This is WLY. 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It's all you got to do. Listen to us anytime, anywhere, any place. I say a special hello and good morning once again to those of you over the First Financial Federal Credit Union, underwriters of WLY, supporters of this station and this program. You'll hear a couple words from them at the top of the noon hour. You heard a couple words from them at the top of the 11 a.m. hour. Oh, you weren't here? We'll excuse you as long as you can listen to the broadcast. Henceforth, we do this little get together every Wednesday, 10 to noon here on WLY. And of course, as I mentioned, the summer is out there in the distance. It's approaching ever so slowly, but before you know it, we're doing the top 20 summer oldies countdown from the beachfront. That's a good time when we do that countdown as well. According to our official auditors, the Ganji Group, they are the ones who tabulate the songs, and you know, we count them down all the way up from 20 all the way up to number one, and it's always a good time whenever we do that here on WLY. Sands of time, this broadcast quickly slipping away, but you know, Mr. Jim Morrison and the Doors are here amongst us right now with some sage advice. Nixon Tenney, I'm your ebullient host here on WLY. And what do you suggest, sir? No.

0: Dr. Jim Morrison in the Doors on WLY Lloyd Radio. And yes, Ziggy, our broadcast specialist, tells me about the clock. I can see the clock just as well as you can. And yes, I know about the clock. And there's people making noise in the studio. Come on. We always have time for this next individual coming up here on WLY. So there's people making noise in the studio. Come on. Here's what we tell them.
1: Quiet, numbskulls. I'm broadcasting.
0: I do. You know, true. I got a song for you. Always have time on this broadcast for Elvis. And of course...

0: Parsley on WLY Louisville Radio. Where does the time go? That's what I want to know. Just about that time. We have to slam the lid on things for today and for this week. But what do you say we get together 1 week from today, 10 o'clock here at WLY Music Time. I'll bring the music and fun. You bring a friend. Before we leave, I'd like to thank, of course, Operations Manager John DeVecca. And most of all, I'd like to thank you so very much. And so this particular point in the broadcast, well, what?
1: You have said enough.
0: All right. So it's time for me to bounce out of here with the spiral staircase and more today than yesterday. So until next Wednesday at 10, when you and I are together again. Nixon, Tenney, hoping you have a great rest of your day, great week, and also reminding you, never lose the edge.

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1: 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I am your host, Dr.
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1: 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So buckle up and get ready to rock and roll. 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

Ladies and gentlemen, we got an exciting night set out for us, and making his way to the ring, weighing 242 pounds, from Bellarmine Hall in Loyola University, Maryland, it's WLOY.

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0: Do you think you have what it takes to become a WLOY DJ? You've mastered the art of playlist curation, and no matter who you show, they just say you have such great taste in music. Good. You're exactly the type of person that we need here, DJing at WLOY, Loyola Radio. Come on in. 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

0: Hola, soy Mark Anthony para Red, recording artists, actors and athletes against drunk driving. 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
3: Oh, good morning, blues. 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
4: Man's got to know his limitations.

Lord, have mercy on me. Oh, blind Barnabas stood on the way. Oh, blind Barnabas stood on the way. Oh, blind Barnabas stood on the way. Good God, Lord, have mercy on me. In my God's Bible, the word proclaims, healed the sick and the crippled and lame. He gave to the poor and the needy bread. He healed the sick and people, he raised the dead. They tell him when he came to Galilee, he passed by a man who could not see. And the man was blind and crippled from birth. And they tell me that his name was

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He fell to his knees and began to cry. Said the blind old man from Galilee, good God Almighty, have mercy on me. He said, oh Lord, son of David, oh Lord, Mary's baby, oh Lord, be the healing hand of a blind man, oh Lord, son of David, oh

God Almighty, have mercy on me.

This is Texas number one blues bootlegger, Leo Hall, the Texas Blues Machine. I'm hustling the blues, and you're listening to The Morning Blues on WLOY, where the music's hot and the blues is alive.

Ladies and gentlemen, we got an exciting night set out for us, and making his way to the ring, weighing 242 pounds, from Bellarmine Hall in Loyola University, Maryland, it's WLOY.

0: Do you think you have what it takes to become a WLOY DJ? You've mastered the art of playlist curation, and no matter who you show, they just say you have such great taste in music. Good. You're exactly the type of person that we need here, DJing at WLOY, Loyola Radio. Come on in. The studio's waiting.
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2: Sam as Gregory Smith,
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2: I just can't believe I got dumped by Rebecca. This world ain't fair to people like me.
4: Whoa, slow down, dude. What do you mean, people like you? What's that supposed to mean, fam squad?
2: It's because of my accent. Gosh darn dagnabbit Felipe, she don't want nothing to do with my accent.
4: Well, you gotta change your accent, Greg fam. That'll be totally lit.
2: Well, you just might be right about that, Felipe. Let's see, How's my French accent sound? Pretty good.
4: Whoa there, broski. That accent's not gonna get you anywhere. You'll have to train your skills.
2: Bartender, get me another root beer.
6: With a plate of edible wheels?
2: You know me too well, bartender.
5: How old are you, Ivanov?
7: Why do you ask? I am 53.
5: Oh, you must have had such an amazing young love life.
7: No, not really.
5: Ivanov, these edible wheels sure are delicious.
7: Yes, is so.
8: Felipe, are you sure this'll work?
4: Sure thing, fam. Let's just walk right in.
8: Alrighty then.
5: Who are you?
2: It is I, Jacques Greg Pierre.
5: Well, hello, I guess.
2: Rebecca, would you like to go on a date?
5: Greg, is that you? I told you we were over.
4: Fam squad, run!
2: Bartender, get me 3 more root beers and 2 plates of them edible wheels.
6: Don't you think that's enough root beer? You've had 4 root beers every day for the past 3 months.
2: I can't help it. I've been down in the dumps ever since Rebecca rejected me.
4: I guess you can say you've been rebected.
2: She's only been talking to that Russian man for the past couple of weeks. Maybe I should try out a Russian accent. I bet she'd go for Greganov Smithowski.
4: Wait, can you even do a Russian accent, bro fam?
2: It can't hurt to try. I picked up a French one real quick.
4: If you say so, dude.
6: Heavens, would you look at the time? I must be off to Ivanov's wedding practice.
4: Ivanov, isn't that totes weirdo Russian who is with Rebecca?
2: Hey, wait.
1: There was a week in between Ivanov's wedding practice and the real deal. During this time, Gregory practiced his Russian accent to adopt the persona of Greganov Smithowski. Until finally, the day of the wedding came, and, well, you'll see what happens next.
6: And now we pronounce Ivanov Krastanovich and Rebecca Raspberry. If there are no objections, I pronounce you both lawfully...
2: Hold second. Greganov has objection.
6: Alrighty then. What is your objection? Stranger that looks like Greg's...
2: Rebecca, would you like date?
5: Hey, you're that guy.
2: I have no idea what you are talking about. My name is Greganov Smithowski II, son of Greganov Smithowski I. I am very rich and handsome guy.
5: Yeah, whatever. Wait, I thought you had a French accent last time you talked to me. That was a week ago?
2: You are not listen. I am great, beautiful guy, and I am demand that you marry me instead of this brute.
7: You are that man who I had to pull away from love of my life, Lobeka, at the bar 1 week ago. You are not welcome at this event, and please do not call me brute. I may look tough, but I have heart made of gold.
5: He does.
2: If you are so insistent, Kreganov must try harder to win your heart. Come here and kiss me, beautiful Rebecca. What are you doing, brutish man?
7: I am removing you from the church.
2: Let me go, you dang fiend.
5: You're ruining my wedding.
7: I am returned.
6: Well, now that little incident has been dealt with, let's continue with the ceremony.
1: And that's the conclusion of our sorry tale of a down-on-his-luck southerner and his adventures in accents. 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This has been A Lover of Many Names, and we'll see you next time on Misadventures in Romance.
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Ladies and gentlemen, we got an exciting night set out for us. And making his way to the ring, weighing 242 pounds, from Bellarmine Hall in Loyola University, Maryland, it's WLOY.

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2: Welcome back to 10 Frames Per Second. Today we have Claire Rosen online with us. Claire is an award-winning fine art photographer known for her imaginative work, often featuring a whimsical exploration of nature. Her hallmark images include animals presented in fantastical, anthropomorphized settings. Claire says that her visual style was shaped by the early influence of Beatrix Potter, natural history museums, and the Dutch still life tradition, blending the enchanting children's illustrations with the refinement of classical painting. She wants her work to spark conversations around contemporary themes. Her love of animals led her to integrate live animals into her creative process, where she delves into the nature of animals. Claire was included in Forbes magazine's 30 Under 30 list in 2012 and 2013. Welcome, Claire.
3: Thank you so much for having me.
4: Hey, welcome to the program.
2: Yeah, we're so happy to have you here.
3: Thank you. I'm so excited to be here.
2: But before we talk about your new book, I'd love to hear about how you were first inspired to pick up a camera and when that was.
3: Well, I certainly was always intrigued by the arts, and my art classes were my favorite in school, but I didn't find photography until I was already in college, which felt like an incredibly immediate spark and connection once I found it, because to be honest, I wouldn't say that I possessed a strong natural talent for drawing or painting, even though I enjoyed it. So finding photography and being able to sort of get out what was in my mind more immediately felt really exciting to me at that time. And I still have a really strong recollection of the first time I saw a print come up in the dark room and sort of from paper to image, that magic that I feel like a lot of photographers can relate to. But that really stuck with me, that like, this is a magic process. But from the very beginning, I really wanted to sort of create these worlds around me. And I was making sort of staged pictures with my sisters and building little tiny sets, and not so interested in kind of using the camera to document, but more to world build.
4: I was going to ask about, just for our listeners, can you talk a little bit about Beatrix Potter and who she was and how it influences your work?
3: Absolutely. I really admire her. I think she's obviously most well known for her children's books of Peter Rabbit, Mrs. Tiggywinkle, Jeremiah Puddle Duck, that really have been a childhood staple. I think something like one book is sold every 4 minutes still to this day, which I think is kind of an incredible testament to how they speak to young people. But as a person, I really felt a connection to her, especially I moved to a farm from the sort of suburbs of New York 8 years ago, and just like appreciating land conservation and being in connection with nature, and since childhood obviously having the animal connection, she was a big conservationist. She actually used the proceeds from a lot of the success of her books to purchase land all around her in the Lake District, and is responsible very much for how it looks today. She was participated in starting the first land trusts in England that did land conservation, and she conserved a breed of sheep. And I just like appreciated the way she used this whimsical way she wanted to engage with the world to engender sort of empathy for the creatures, and then sort of using the success of that to protect, you know, what she cared about. So I find a kindred alliance with that.
2: Yeah, you're definitely inspired by her in both the topics and the themes, right?
3: Yeah. It was really ahead of her time, especially to be a woman in that time period. She waited a really long time to get married to her, you know, parents' horror, and that she would be employed was also horrifying to them. So she really was against the grain.
2: I want to talk a little bit about your earlier book, Imaginarium, called, then the subtitle is The Process Behind the Pictures, in which you provided practical advice and information for other photographers, from this sort of formulation of ideas through the execution of a project. Can you share some of the experiences that you share in the book and concrete examples of how you try to help people with their process?
3: I think that photography is such an expansive and interesting medium in terms of the type and breadth of work that you can make, and also how personal all artwork is. So when I really look at what I was making and why I was making it, and investigating how ideas happened, and the sort of, I think, can be elusive nature of creativity, where ideas come from, how sometimes you can be very prolific and things like your flow seem to come very easily and things pour out of you, versus when you really feel stuck. A lot of parallels between sort of my life and my artwork going hand in hand with that. Really wanting to pull apart and be able to articulate to others how I thought about my process, how I could build a foundation for making the work that I felt so engaged by and excited to do, and how I could try to help others navigate that path. I think now, luckily, education in photography has really taken turn to encourage people to find their own voice. But when I wrote the book and when I started in teaching, a lot of it was replicating a style of a well-known photographer. It's like, I'm going to teach you how to do what I do. And that always felt a little less interesting to me. So I would be engaged to talk to people like, oh, well, people would just, you know, show them how to shoot, like how you make your pictures. And I would really think about it and be like, well, I would rather help people find how they can make their own pictures, and like how they can find the work that really feels important to them. But also just sort of remarking in how little, not how little, but how important everything that I did when I wasn't taking pictures was to how the pictures turned out. And maybe the things that when you think about your art practice, you might not think about how you spend your other time when you're not working. Like by the time I'm pushing the button on the camera, so many other things have happened. And I feel like at that point in time, people were really focusing on like, what's the technical thing that happens when you set your lights up and you push your shutter? But for me, that really was sort of the least of it, if it makes sense at all.
2: Well, your projects are very concept oriented. You know, I think I would definitely put you in the category of conceptual photography.
3: Absolutely.
2: Yeah. And I think it's super cool that you figured out a way to sort of have your personal experience inspire other photographers to develop their personal vision. And that's a sort of more interesting way to teach rather than just teaching how to make the photographs that you make, because you don't want to actually create, you know, hundreds of Claire Rosen copycat artists. That would be bad.
3: I think that everybody's work is in there, and it's just sort of getting to it. And I think that it's more like when I look back, and some of what's discussed in the book is this sort of idea of your artistic roots sort of forming the things that you care about and the aesthetic vocabulary that you're drawn to. And when I look at the threads of the things that influenced my work and how I was when I was young, I really feel like I couldn't really make other work than this. It feels so clear in hindsight. Obviously, when you're starting in the making, there's a bit more waffling about like, oh, is this, you know, a silly way to spend my time, which I still sometimes think about. But it feels more solid now.
2: Yeah, not silly in that it actually creates these very beautiful images that, you know, move people. And no, definitely not silly.
3: Well, thank you for that. But sometimes, and certainly when spending time with some of my colleagues in the photojournalism world that I admire so much, I can sometimes feel like my work is a little bit silly in comparison to the very important things that they are doing, but also really inspired by the way that that work is used for awareness and for good.
4: I mean, Kai, I mean, if I may, I think the work you're doing, like even calling attention to conservation, to me as a photojournalist, is more important than me being in a No Kings protest taking pictures of people holding up signs.
3: So, I think it's all important.
4: So. No, I mean, but for me, the nature photographers and, you know, the ones that we've had on the show, I mean, they're, you guys are out there really calling attention to important things like conservation, you know, and to animals. The National Geographic stuff was awesome. Yeah, that was just a comment. It wasn't even a question. Sorry. Yeah. I didn't want to go down on your work because journalists, you know, so
2: maybe we can dive into that. What Joe's mentioning, the very original series that you worked on for Nat Geo of the animals having picnics together.
3: How did
2: you come up with that idea? Was that just insane in terms of animal wrangling? And can you tell us a bit more about making of this?
3: I mean, that project is the adventure of my life. So I was lucky enough that Nat Geo did feature it, but I worked on that independently for over a decade. Anytime I come across any creatures that look hungry, but it's, I traveled all over to set up these feasts for animals of all sort of stripes and spots. And the first one was in England, and it was pigs feasting at a little table with donuts. And then it was several years later, actually, that I did the next one with gibbons in Thailand. I bought every banana from every smoothie stand on this island in Thailand, and they actually really weren't that interested in the bananas. They were much more interested in the oranges, which surprised me. But I just really loved doing the project. And I remember sharing the picture with someone I had been close to in the area. And she said, oh, well, yeah, I love this picture. It's fabulous, but it's like so sad. These gibbons that are in the tourism industry, you know, like they're not always like treated so well, which really stuck with me because I remember being so excited to see them, like, and I was just so charmed by them, and it didn't necessarily occur to me that they were in a bad spot. And that sort of sat with me for a little while, and I thought, like, well, if I had known that, I would have never really wanted to engage with them. And I feel like many other people might feel similarly, but I really loved making the pictures. And the next ones I did were sort of honeybees and ducks that were, you know, to be food, and elephants that were in the circus, and these little tiny turtles. And I just kept thinking with each one that I did, like, there's so many different points of conflict between animals and people, like whether it was the population decline of the honeybees or like the sort of illegal pet industry with these little turtles where people would get them to be pets and they spread salmonella, but people put them outside and then they become invasives. And obviously elephants in the circus, luckily that public opinion has sort of limited that practice in the US, which has been great. But I just kept thinking, it's like you could really sort of lose your mind thinking about all these individual ways at which we're in conflict. And that I imagined that if people really appreciated and understood how like sentient and intelligent and unique these creatures were, they would not stand for this treatment of them. So by using the icon of the Last Supper and the idea of anthropomorphizing them and the banquet, like, could I create a dialogue in a sort of whimsical and interesting way around affording these creatures more rights. And I really, just in doing the project, reinforced my, I don't know, just belief in this intelligence of these creatures, that they all have such unique personalities, as diverse as people, and hoping to sort of share that sentiment and the things that these creatures face with this body of work.
2: It creates a good segue for the new book, because I think you also had that experience. And the new book is called Birds of a Feather, and it's beautiful, beautiful book, amazing book, and just in the imagery and in sort of the quality of the whole thing and the way it was put together. And that's just me actually studying it as a PDF.
3: I know. I feel like I need to send you one. It's really...
2: please hold it up there so we can take a look at it. Oh my God.
3: Then I love this bit about the edges with the paper marbling.
4: Yeah, that's incredible.
3: I worked with Luminosity Lab, and we really talked a lot about making like an art object. So a lot of the details of what make a book were really sort of considered and amplified from like the thread that runs through it is red and, you know, sort of not white.
4: Do you sell this in stores or is it only through your website?
3: It's mostly through my website. I have a handful of retail partners that do have it in their spaces. I feel like the economics of the book haven't lent itself to be so widely distributed through wholesale channels, and I didn't do that many. I just did a run of 1,000. So, and they are halfway gone already. So,
4: Baltimore has a lot of great bookstores, like small bookstores, like Ivy Books. That would disappear in like 2 days in Ivy Books.
3: we have to get a list from you. But I definitely loved the process of making all the decisions and also just the way people would experience the book. There are these little inset pages in here that are smaller.
2: What made that seem like something that needed to be there? I'm just curious.
3: I think we wanted to create sort of surprise and delight throughout the book, that you would have moments of something unexpected, so that when you were getting different types of information and just different ways to show the picture, that it wouldn't be uninteresting as you traveled through the book. I love
2: so sort of a
3: putting surprises in.
2: A little treasure hunt within the book. Lovely. The first page, the first phrase of your book is, "Nature is the original and enduring muse." It's such a beautiful way to start the book. How did you decide to start the book that way? And we know about your influence, your Beatrix Potter, but why was that an important way to begin the book?
3: And just to clarify the timeline, like actually this project happened before the Feast Project. It's 13 years of work and was really my first entry into working with animals and the first project that made me think about work in this sort of layered conceptual way about having the sort of conversations beneath something that feels like aesthetic or decorative work. So it was really an important project to me that went on for a long time in many iterations. But when I think about just how much I get from nature, how much many other artists get and are influenced by nature, and wondering if there's, you know, anything that we can do in return for her, mm-hmm. and can this work give back in any way for all of the myriad of ways that nature inspires and gives to us. I loved a quote that was in the essay by Femke in the beginning, that she quoted another artist named Edwards, who said that art and nature should walk hand in hand like two sisters so that they may reciprocally aid each other. I'm probably misquoting that. But I just love that idea that we sort of like take our influence and inspiration from nature. And certainly when I look at these birds, or when I was around them for the very first time, being so drawn to how just exquisite and incredible they are. And, you know, as try as we might, I think we will never be better designers than nature is in and the just sort of like awe of it that I think can be taken for granted so often. So I feel like I'm rambling around your very good question, but I just feel like it's the sort of foundation of everything, and that forever people have wanted to be around animals and have wanted to be around nature. And when we decorate our homes, when I was looking back, you know, it's all flora and fauna of the natural world, you know, going back to the beginning of civilization.
2: And the beautiful wallpaper that you've combined the beautiful birds with texturally and in terms of patterns. And it's just again, it's a feast, like the feast that you created with the animals. And how did you decide to photograph them on the wallpaper? And was that wallpaper that you just found, or was it wallpaper that you actually designed? I know that you do a lot of designing yourself.
3: So I had first come across the parrots actually in a pet store and just was so captivated by them. I wanted to find some way to be able to work with them. And I had been mulling it over and thinking of different things. And it was a little bit of time had elapsed, and I was working on a different project that had these sort of Victorian wallpapers in it. And there was wallpaper with birds illustrated on it. And that was a little bit of an aha, like, oh, I wonder if I could sort of make my own bird wallpaper. So I set about to, I found a wholesale wallpaper warehouse in New Jersey, and they were kind enough to let me go through the scrap pile of the sample sheets that they of discontinued ones that they had sent to showrooms previously. So here I am, like piles and piles of wallpaper on the floor, like in sheer delight for hours picking out the ones that I was sort of the most drawn to. So I must have walked away with maybe like 200 scrap sheets of wallpaper. They were definitely amused by my enthusiasm. So when I set about to do the first shoot, I had a lot of patterns with me. And I found that just also from my childhood influences, have always been drawn to the Victorian period, because that was the sort of aesthetic of the house I grew up in. So I found that I just had naturally picked these papers during a certain time period. And when I was with the birds, it was almost like kind of picking out outfits for them. Like I would try a couple and see, like, you know, what worked the best. So I often did two or three different backgrounds with each bird to see which one worked the best for them. But they're really only on set for a few moments.
2: Yeah, I can imagine that they're not great sitters.
3: They're all different. I mean, certainly you can't really direct them like people, and if they don't want to participate, they definitely don't. So it really felt, I mean, that's another part of this project that's felt so special to me, is just, you know, being able to work with them, having the rapport, making a space that feels comfortable, and then seeing what happens, because I really have no idea if it will work or not, if they'll want to participate. And yeah. So I always go in thinking that, you know, this could be all for naught, which is fine also, and just to enjoy the process of doing it. And it has felt like a really special collaboration, and I just feel so thrilled to be around them. I just like love seeing how different they all are, and, you know, what will happen when they get in front of the camera.
2: Tell us how these beautiful photos became unexpectedly controversial.
3: So I think I mentioned that my first interaction was with parrots that were in a pet store. And the first iteration of the project that I released included those initial parrots. And I had my own parakeets at the time. And I released the project, which got quite a bit of exposure and was, for the most part, very well received. There was one article online where in the comments I was sort of trolled by animal rights activists that were very upset that I had used birds from a pet store and not rescue birds. And while I wasn't sort of supporting the pet store industry, they were just really angry that I had used pet store birds, and were pretty unkind about it. It wasn't so much the criticism. It was just like how sort of aggressive the commentary was, and like really insulting, and definitely initially very upsetting. I mean, it was upsetting, and this, you know, is in 2013. So now I feel like that's kind of fair game landscape of the internet. But at that time, it was sort of unusual to, not unusual, but it was less prevalent to be sort of attacked in that way.
2: Yeah.
3: And I definitely wasn't prepared for it, and, you know, thought of myself as an animal lover, and I was like so upset about it. But it, in hindsight, was actually one of the most sort of formative and pivotal aspects of my process and my career, because it led me down this rabbit hole of understanding what happens to these birds that, while many are provided wonderful homes, there's definitely people that are not prepared to really adequately care for these creatures. And they're emotionally complex. If they don't have the right, you know, environment, they really can become quite distressed. And as a result, and they live a long time, a number of them in big numbers are relinquished to charity, to sort of sanctuaries, to, because they can't be cared for by their original owners. And I hadn't really understood the breadth of that problem. And also just thinking about in sort of hindsight and growing up, like, I always have loved animals, but wasn't so necessarily front of mind, like what they needed. Like, it was like a big admiration, but for my pleasure and enjoyment, like, we always had pets that obviously we loved and took care of, but, you know, sort of knowing what I know now, thinking of a parakeet, even in a modest, you know, or the appropriate standard size cage, feels a bit like it feels like a cruelty to me. There are many layers to this conversation. I think it's very important and wonderful, and there are really special animal human relationships, and so I don't sort of denounce that by any stretch of the imagination, but I do feel like the level and standard of care needs to be like looked at and set for these very special creatures. And so it really changed the way, sorry, I rambled and jumped from bit to bit, but it changed the way I thought about the project. Like, I thought the wallpaper sort of transformed into this symbol for these man-made interiors that we bring these creatures into because they look so beautiful, because for our own enjoyment, and they look like they belong, but it's not really where they belong. And it created this sort of conversation in my like artist statements and the way I talked about the work, and that I would, you know, donate a small amount of any profits that I made back to the charities that worked with these animals. And it made me think of my work that it could be sort of a fundraising tool. It could be this decorative sort of beautiful thing that draws you in and seduces you with like color and how engaging the creatures are, but it also, you know, subtly, I hope, engenders some empathy for just the characters, the individuality and the unique sort of presentation of the birds. And then as you read, which I especially like the book format because it really sort of encases all of the conversation together with the work in one place, that it could be this place to tease out and explore and share the things that I was thinking about in that kind of idea.
2: Mm-hmm. It's sort of interesting, you know, that something that started out as sort of feeling like trolling, you know, ended up being something that actually brought more depth and awareness to your project. And I think that's like one of the funny things about the world and having your work out there.
3: Yeah.
2: That, you know, because creating in isolation is fun and good, and you know you obviously have a tremendous imagination, but to have this other aspect brought to you as a sort of criticism ends up meaning that you can use the work to talk about some of the issues that are facing some of the animals that you photograph. Like, I read in some piece that that was written about the work, you know, there's a lot of issues like inadequate care in captivity, habitat loss, illegal and wild trapping, chemical and plastic pollution, animal testing, or the brutality of factory farming. And we're not thinking of that initially, of course, when we look at the images, because they're so beautiful. They're just like intoxicatingly beautiful. But the great thing is that you can bring now that conversation to the images with this beautiful way of entering that world.
3: And I do think there's something when you're looking at beauty or something sort of unexpected, your mind is a little bit more open to receive information. So I hope to sort of leverage that aspect of our brains. And I also think making something that can sit in public spaces, that can sit in people's homes, and if they understand about the project when they're sharing it with others, I hope they continue the conversation and it has a rippling effect is my hope.
4: Cool.
2: Very cool. Well, I think you ended up traveling far and wide to take these images, right? Do you want to, can you tell our listeners about some of the exotic places that you went to find some of the birds? That, because they're certainly not all backyard birds. There are some wild, wild birds in the book.
3: With the success of the initial section of parrots, I was lucky enough to have an exhibition in Dubai. And there I was introduced to the world of falconry. And so being able to work with raptors and then owls, it just like really expanded my aperture, if you will, excuse the pun, to the issues that face those sort of birds of prey. And that's where a lot of the habitat loss and pollution issues also come into play, and, you know, poisoning of, you know, pest management that sort of poisons their food source. And that became almost like a second volume of the project. Like I had thought it was done with the parrots, but then when I met these owls, and it was also just like their personalities were so different. And I just, I'm like endlessly enchanted by owls, and they're just so incredible to be around. So from there, I was sort of any opportunity that I had. I went to South Africa. And in this capacity, I was working with a lot of sanctuaries and rescues that have birds that cannot, unfortunately, be returned to the wild because of injury or, you know, human imprinting. So these birds serve as ambassadors for their species and are used to being around people as well. And so I really enjoyed that sort of iteration very much. And then again, I thought the sort of project was over and work moved on to sort of the feast project and some other ones. And during the pandemic, when, and coupled by sort of moving to this farm in this sort of more pastoral landscape, I photographed all of my neighbors' chickens and ducks in these outdoor makeshift studios. And they're personalities, again, completely different from the parrots, totally different from the owls, but endlessly endearing. And I thought my sort of like natural thought was about the food that we eat and the conditions that they are found under, and that if people spent any time with these little ones, they wouldn't want them subjected to the conditions that factory farming provides.
2: Do you have any stories to share about the process? I've seen some of the videos that of Joel Sartori when he was making his photo arc series.
3: Oh, what an incredible series.
2: When you see the images and everything is so pristine, and then you see the videos and, you know, the animals are jumping around and throwing feces at them and crazy things like that. So I just wondered if you had any experiences that you wanted to share with us about that.
3: Certainly. And I mean, I think this is the joys of photography for me. I mean, when I think about the sort of two folds of it, like we talked a lot about the conversations that you get to have, but I think the first and foremost is the experiences that you get to have while doing it and the way that that sort of enriches your life. So I already talked about how much I love being around them, but yeah, it's so unpredictable what's going to happen. And I love this idea of like trying to set the conditions for some sort of control, but then you really do have to surrender and see what happens. And the magic of that is incredible. I one of the most thrilling and sort of scary moments was there was this really darling black vulture named Hoover at the Elmwood Zoo in Norristown, who's really a character, but she decided to use my head as a perch and sort of like palmed my skull, which I was not expecting. And while I was excited that she wanted to come see me, I also, like, all the hairs, you know, stand up on your arm during that. But I do always feel excited when there feels like there's a real rapport and the animals are interested in coming to see you. And certainly they do fly about. And the owl that is on the back cover of the book, I felt like I had a really strong rapport with, and he kept flying over to come and see me while I was photographing. So yeah, I think the sort of relationship building always feels a little bit special.
4: What advice do you have for, like, say you have someone that has never worked with animals and all of a sudden they get a photo shoot that involves animals?
3: I think if you can prepare as much as possible to understand about that creature and who you're working with. For me, the most important thing is the animal's sort of well-being, safety, and stress levels. So trying to make sure that you are very thoughtful about how you set the space up, that the animal, you know, like an understanding what's specific to that animal's, because some animals will care about one thing and others won't. So having caretakers that know them well is important. And then I always try to have everything ready to go to the 10th degree before any animal sets on set. And that they're not there for very long, and that there are as minimal, like, sort of distractions or stressors or anything in the environment. Like, I don't like to have a lot of people around when I'm shooting. I like it to be, you know, sort of very quiet, very calm, to the most that it can be. There are some that have just been completely wild. But
2: do you play music while you're?
3: No. I don't, actually.
2: The music calms the wild beast.
3: I should try that. I should try that. I mean, I usually ask, like, what they would be the most happy with. So music hasn't necessarily been brought up. But and sometimes I've been, you know, outside.
2: I think it's interesting that you're obviously working with a lot of animal caretakers, but you don't really ever include them in the images, right?
3: No, I don't.
2: Why is that?
3: Oh,
2: I just don't like people as much as you like.
3: I know. I hate to say it. I do prefer. I do prefer.
4: Who doesn't?
2: Especially these days. Live with the animals.
3: I have lots of thoughts about that. But yeah, it's funny because I definitely started my photographic journey more with people, well, with my sisters and in self-portraiture, making these sort of like fairy tale-esque pictures that then evolved into more fashion work that was of a surreal, dreamlike aesthetic. And you start to see more and more animals with the model come into my work because I just wanted to be around them. So the birds was the first one that I was like, oh, I could just have these, I could just be with these. I just like loved working with them. Not to say that I didn't enjoy my fashion days, but I just really felt lit up when working with animals.
2: Well, we talked about it a little bit, but what do you hope that the book will create, do, what will it mean to the people who experience the book?
3: Well, I think, you know, it's just a very small contribution in a very big conversation that I think we all face now of how can we do things better. And I'd like to have that conversation without the sort of like criticism or finger pointing or shaming I think it's really challenging the way we've set up our society to not cause harm. And I think it's going to take a real collective conversation with the same agenda to work towards improving things. And I think it's going to require a lot of creative thought, because I think that the solutions are not straightforward or necessarily obvious to us right now. But I think there are people doing incredible things in small ways. And I just hope to encourage that further. And I hope to engage an audience that maybe doesn't already appreciate birds or doesn't really, you know, already have that kind of conservation understanding or advocate, you know, isn't already advocating that it might change the way they think about animals in a way that they hadn't considered before. I also really love sharing my work with children and younger generation and being able to connect with, I mean, all ages around these topics, so that I like to create something that sort of spans generationally.
2: The question that you also asked, sort of, which is, you know, we admire nature and art, but what can art do for nature in return, right? And I think, you know, obviously your work is building an awareness. I mean, some people don't have much of an awareness of nature at all, except for as something we use, as something that is useful to us, you know, and to be able to shift that a bit and start with children too, you know, could be really helpful for changing the dynamic and the paradigm of just thinking of our natural world as just another thing that it is something

0: Okay, if you could just talk a little bit about the technical process of doing this, like is film better? Is, you know what I mean? I'm just curious to know what you use for this particular type of photography. There's a long-winded question, but yeah.
1: Yeah, no, I mean, actually one of the interesting bits about putting this work together, which, 13 years of work. So 13 years ago, cameras were a lot different than they are now. So now I work with the Fujifilm GFX. When I first started, I was a Canon shooter. So now I have the, really incredible large format detailed pictures. And when we were putting the book together to try to make all of that work feel aligned and like there wasn't a difference in technology, I worked with Beck Manson at the post office, who does a lot of my retouching. She's incredibly talented. We went back and redid every single file with the sort of new processing abilities of Photoshop and really were able to pull out a lot more from the older files, and to sort of make them look consistent and unified was a really interesting challenge that I think she did really successfully. So I was very pleased with how that turned out. But yeah, I really, the thing I love about the Fujifilm cameras that I never really have to think about it, actually, because obviously I'm so focused on the animals, like you can't have, I just need equipment that isn't complicated and isn't gonna be a lot of thought to use. So I really like appreciate the Fujifilm system for that.
0: Cool.
2: It's really useful because I know a lot of people, have long-term projects and they do worry about, the technical quality of the earlier images and how they're gonna fold in with newer images that are made with but much better quality cameras.
1: Yeah, it was an interesting challenge, and yeah.
2: So knowing that you work this way, where you've been working on this project for 13 years, you've worked on other projects that have sort of woven in and out, is there something that you're working on now that you feel comfortable telling us about?
1: Sure. I mean, I feel like I really like this long form of working, and all of the projects sort of inform each other in a sort of interesting way, and then are also parallel with, what I'm doing now. I mean, I hope to put together a feast book. The feast project has sort of evolved again since moving to the farm. And also coupled with the pandemic, I feel like the feast went to dinners for two. So I have a series that I've just started that are like little animals on dates with each other that are just, two animals across the table, which really I'm charmed by how fun that is. And it's a little bit less of a lift than the not chaos, but like the extravagance
2: Right.
1: of the feast. Feel maybe a little bit more of this time. But I also, I'm at home on this farm and the animals are now at home too. I have a series of animals in little dollhouses that are like the little creatures that are around the farm here, from the toads that are in the garden to mice that sometimes sneak into the kitchen. And I've been working with some of the ambassador animals at our local Elmwood Zoo. And so like hedgehogs and porcupines and skunks. And the project was really sort of inspired by my appreciation for land conservation, which I didn't really have. I grew up in Montclair, New Jersey. I never thought about land conservation because everything was already there. So moving to this farm, which was sort of rescued in a big conservation deal. So about 1,000 acres that surround the property are now a natural with a trust that and they're reforesting it and doing stream restoration, all sorts of interesting conservation work. But even in the 8 years that I've been here, watching so much open space and farmland convert to developments really feels like a heartache. Like it's really alarming to watch, like sort of pristine spaces trans and just like the rate at which we build, which I obviously understand is a more nuanced conversation about like housing and things like that. So I feel like it's definitely a bigger conversation, but I just kept thinking about, like where do these animals go when we remove them from their home? So like the artist statement is just about

0: you know, are like sort of littlest neighbors that we don't really consider? And like, can we think about them in our landscaping ever? Like, where is nature supposed to go if we keep building over everything?
1: Yeah, can we make room for them? Absolutely. It's interesting. So is the farm, it wasn't a family farm in your family, but it just sounds like an amazing situation for you to be surrounded by these big swath of land that will be preserved. And it also, you know, harkens back to Beatrix Potter.
0: Yes, it's definitely a dream. It definitely was the inspiration. But we joke, the four sisters, that it's a little bit like Little Women meets Green Acres.
1: You have some of your sisters living there too?
0: All of them. Yeah.
1: Oh my God.
0: It's a whole family. It's really a fun thing.
1: I'm making a road trip there when the lavender is blooming, for sure.
0: In July, you are most welcome. Have a guest room for you. Yeah, it's been really, really interesting. The farm almost feels like a wider three-dimensional canvas to create in and to try to create spaces. And I think one of the really exciting things for me and sort of unexpected was the barn we've put a little gallery space into where my studio is. It's been really a pleasure to present work to the community that's here. I think we get a really sort of diverse audience of people that come sort of lured in by the lavender. Mm-hmm. And the whole audience isn't necessarily an audience that's going to galleries or going to museums. And it's a really wide age range also that comes. So to be able to present work and be in dialogue with that community has been very exciting for me to share my work in that way with sort of the general population. I don't have a better word for it, but I felt like when I previously did gallery exhibits, like often the people that would come were other artists or collectors or people that were really sort of art literate, for lack of a better term. So to show work to people that like maybe aren't that interested in the arts traditionally, and to build their appreciation of it has been really, I think, has felt valuable.
1: People who don't know about it and people who maybe in the past haven't felt welcomed. So, you know, if you're expanding the people who will take a look and we'll stop and think about some of the issues that you're bringing to bear with your work. I mean, that's a great result just in that, right?
0: I really have enjoyed it. And we have a small artist residency program that's been really exciting. And just even to be able to think about different ways to exhibit stuff. Like one of my favorite things we did was like a fairy exhibit in the woods where we hung like tiny pieces on the trees, and we have like 200 winged kids come up, but it was like, you know, still floral still lives and like really and some work that's about insect decline, like these whimsical anthropomorphized insects, and there was like a giant snail that they could climb in, and like fairy houses everywhere, and it was really sweet. But the thing that felt impactful was over the course of the next week, all of these parents sent me pictures. Their kids went home and made artwork, and they went home and made fairy houses in their backyards and in like little insect houses. And that felt really like this could be the start of something special.
1: Yeah, you've really inspired them. I think I need a trip out there to reawaken my inner child.
0: Yeah, I mean, and I have to say, like I mentioned the kids, but like the adults there, I feel like they still talk, you know, grownups, you know, were on the snail and they were like, I really needed this. I really needed a moment of to be pulled out of, I think about like the day-to-day drudgery that our lives can really fall into if we're not careful. So I hope the farm is a place that's a small respite from that.
2: Cool.
1: We have a question from John, our producer. He wanted to know, are you also a Tasha Tudor?
0: Yes. Yes, I am. She's fabulous. And yeah, she was definitely also a kind of kindred spirit with Beatrix Potter.
1: Claire, thank you so much for spending this time with us.
2: Yeah, this has been a great conversation.
0: Oh, thank you.
1: book's amazing. I wish you great success with it. And I'm, of course, very jealous of your life immersed in Beatrix Potter.
0: Oh my gosh. Well, thank you very, very much. And I can't wait to have you visit. The farm is in Glenmore, Pennsylvania. We're about an hour outside of Philadelphia.
2: Oh, that's cool.
1: Glenmore. Yeah, I'll definitely put that in the GPS.
0: Yeah.
1: Thank you, Claire.
0: Sounds good. Thank you so much, both awesome. Of you.
2: Appreciate have a good
1: it.
2: One.
1: Bye. Bye.
2: Guys.
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1: And I'm Jenna Matern.
0: This is Evergreen Advocacy, a production of the Evergreen Echo from Loyola University, Maryland.
1: When you are asked to picture Baltimore City, you might think more about concrete and buildings rather than the air or water. However, the environment is a major factor in the health of Charm City, and it's being threatened.
0: Issues like sewage, air pollution, water pollution, and chemical dumping pose a serious threat to our city. In this production of Evergreen Advocacy, we address the severity of these issues and what you can do about them.
1: With a sewage system that's been partially untouched for hundreds of years, some Baltimore residents are feeling the effects. Nick Mangold with more of the ongoing battle.
2: Good evening, everyone. I'm Councilman Ed Reisinger.
3: Let's go back almost 5 years ago to a Baltimore City Council meeting. A nicely dressed woman named Doris is marching up through a sea of people to the front stands.
4: Now, I do know it's Miss Doris's birthday, so we want to have her come. First of all, can everyone say happy birthday to her? Can we do that?
3: It's her birthday, but she isn't exactly there for cake. In fact, this meeting's standing in front of it. She's there to testify.
5: I have been flooded four times since 2014. I lost completely in 2014 everything I had just put down.
3: To most listeners, this is obviously tragic. When your home gets flooded by water, you can lose so much. But as she keeps talking, the picture becomes a bit more clear. It wasn't water that flooded her house.
5: In 2015, it happened again. It comes through my toilet. There were just huge, huge piles of fecal material.
3: It was raw sewage. Doris's home has been flooded four times by raw sewage. Doris is only one of 5,000 active sewage backup cases that happen yearly in Charm City. But how do we get to this point? Barbara Johnson is a senior manager of community advocacy at Blue Water Baltimore, and she explains the pipes are pretty old.
6: The system was built, started being built in the Great Fire, I think was in 1904. Around 1905. So you're talking about some of these old pipes that have been around since that system was built. Some of them are still made of wood, clay. There are even old cast iron pipes and stuff, but these are all crumbling. And if there is a crack in the pipe and maybe something wasn't connected properly when it was built, or if there's just old crumbling pipes, that could be a constant leak of sewage into the system.
3: How can we as residents change the sewage system for the better? The answer may be in advocacy. But as Barbara explains, it's hard to even get victims to speak out about what happened.
6: In my experience, people that have lived through this, it's not something they really want to talk about. It is something that some people consider shameful, or they think it's, it must have been something we did on our side.
3: Raw sewage is obviously disgusting, but it's an unfortunate reality for so many of our neighbors in Baltimore. From 2016 to 2021, almost 9,000 cases of basement backups were reported. If things are to get better, we can't scoff at or create a stigma around this issue. The people affected need to be comfortable to speak up.
0: I'm Nick Mangold, reporting for the Evergreen Echo.
1: The sewage pipes of Baltimore are not the only thing polluting neighborhoods.
0: Air quality is one of the biggest struggles in Baltimore, as more sources of air pollution pop up all over the city. One source is crematoriums. It's been over a year since Von Green Funeral Services requested a permit to build a crematorium in one of the most densely packed and polluted areas in North Baltimore. The Evergreen Echo's Sarah McCoy with the ongoing fight for clean air.
7: The noisy and busy streets of York Road are in the heart of the Govins community, a place where kids, workers, and families have for generations fostered a colorful community despite its struggles with air pollution. And now, this.
8: It's just the wrong place to add an incinerator.
7: That was Lisa Poliak, one of the scientists who testified for York Road, the community organization, in front of the Education, Energy, and Environment Committee in Annapolis.
8: The idea that you would put a crematory incinerator less than 200 feet from someone's backyard, where there's in a neighborhood that is already awash in air pollution, number one, and also the health status of citizens in this neighborhood is already demonstrably compromised by exposure to air quality. And we wish that the owner would consider some of his other properties that are in less residential neighborhoods.
7: They sought one thing: to get Von Green's permit for the crematorium denied, for the right to breathe clean air.
9: And thank you, members of the committee and our sponsor. My name is Karen DeCamp. I am the past president and secretary of the York Road Partnership. And we are urging, obviously, a favorable report for SB 893. We think this 1,000-foot setback from our homes And really, we mean our homes. That's what you're seeing.
7: Their fight started in the middle of the pandemic against MDE trying to approve Vaughn Green's permit.
8: Now, MDE does have something called an environmental justice score, and they tout it very heavily. The governor sort of ran on an environmental justice platform, but Maryland Department of the Environment right now has no authority to use the EJ score associated with a neighborhood when determining whether or not that's a good place to put another air pollution source and to issue a permit.
7: An emergency bill was proposed by Senator Mary Washington. That bill would stop Vaughn Green's crematorium from operating.
8: Can you imagine, like, if any kind of a chemical company said, you know, we want to come into whatever your community neighborhood is and we want to set up a chemical factory. And people would be rightly very upset about that because they don't want a chemical factory next to their backyard where their children go out to play. In the same way, you wouldn't want an incinerator 200 feet from the backyard where your children go out to play, especially if they're children who are already burdened with asthma or if you're burdened with COPD because of a lifetime of exposure to poor air quality.
7: Days before the emergency bill was heard in Annapolis, MDE would show support for the bill. Louisa Glass, a junior at Loyola who was there, paints that moment.
10: I was honestly frustrated by the letter because I feel that they disregarded a lot of the scientific evidence that showed the harm of crematoriums, and also they failed to really take into account the issues presented in the setback bill, as well as the concerns of the community.
7: She was one of the many students there showing support for the emergency bill, and yet
10: I feel that there is potential for the community to continue working to hopefully resolve this issue in another way and to support one another through this difficult time.
7: It's a devastating moment for the community. An area with some of the highest documented rates of asthma in the United States faces the possibility of another pollutant in an already polluted area, with nothing stopping MDE from approving Vaughn Green's crematory permit. I'm Sarah McCoy, reporting for the Evergreen Echo.
0: Air pollution is not the only thing plaguing the communities of Baltimore. Water pollution has dirtied the waterways Baltimore has depended on for decades.
1: For years, acidic pollution flowed into Jones Falls, causing foul smells and fish kills. Recently, environmental groups have taken the fight to the polluters. The Evergreen Echo's Josh Glattman with more.
11: Over the past few years, while walking along the Jones Falls trails, driving to Ridley Athletic Complex, or heading to the Woodbury to see friends, you just might have smelled something foul in the air.
12: You know, I do frequent the Woodbury a lot. I go down to that light rail station as well. And frankly, it smells pretty bad over there sometimes, and I'm not a fan of it.
11: While the smell might seem like a nuisance, it also represented a much larger, more serious issue. Tucked underneath a bridge on the side of Cold Spring Lane, right next to Route 83, lies the now-vacant Fleischmann's Vinegar Factory. Blue Water Baltimore, a nonprofit watchdog group, began investigating the vinegar factory after a fish kill was observed in Jones Falls in 2021. Rona Cobell, a journalist dedicated to environmental causes and co-founder of the Environmental Justice Journalism Initiative, explains how fish kills happen.
13: Many thousands have to die. And what happens is something comes into the water that deprives the fish of the oxygen that they need to live. So either it is a big algae bloom, or it could be like a toxic spill or something that changes the chemistry of the water and basically kills them, suffocates them.
11: In January of 2023, after their investigation, Blue Water Baltimore filed a lawsuit against Fleischmann's, accusing the company of having four unauthorized discharge points. These discharge points sent polluted water directly into the falls. In April of this year, Fleischmann's agreed to settle their lawsuit with Blue Water Baltimore for $1.3 million. Fleischmann's was forced to shut down their factory immediately and pay $865,000 to fund Jones Falls restoration projects. Some see Blue Water Baltimore's victory as a wake-up call, forcing the polluters and the Maryland Department of the Environment to act.
13: Well, I wish it would have gotten more attention because I think it's really important. But to be clear, Blue Water Baltimore wouldn't have had to sue if either Fleischmann's hadn't made this bill or if MDE had been proactive about it happening and taken action.
11: This is Josh Glattman with the Evergreen Echo.
0: Baltimore's waterways are also polluted, which poses problems for marine life. Here we dive more into what we as Baltimore citizens can do to better advocate for our environment. The Evergreen Echo's Simone Sanchez with more about how pollution travels and its impact on residents' health.
14: I think one of the problems is simply the fact that the rates, it's not something I observe, it's just factual that cancer rates, asthma rates, especially among children in West Baltimore, East Baltimore, are astronomically high. So we have all the statistics, we have all the hospitals, we have all the scientists, but we don't seem to have the will to do something about
1: it. That was the voice of Father Tim Brown, Associate Professor of Law and Social Responsibility at Loyola University, Maryland. Baltimore's waterways alone have been overly polluted, which poses problems for marine life and more. How can we as a community bring awareness to this epidemic while also making a difference? Brock Couch, Assistant Teaching Professor of Biology at Loyola University, Maryland, shared some reasons why pollution is carried down through our waterways, while discussing possible solutions moving forward.
15: Have a lot of what's called impervious surface, so like concrete, buildings, roads, you know, things where water is not like getting into the ground. And so it just rushes down these streets and off of buildings. And so it's picking up all of these nutrients and all this different pollutants that's within the Baltimore area.
1: Couch also offers some insights about how we can take better care of our environment, marine life, and how this is being affected by the lack of environmental care.
15: We have this intrinsic tie to the actual bay, and it's a huge source of like production in terms of food. And so it is something where, you know, kind of being better stewards about what we're doing, you know, kind of individually, as I said before, that is going to help kind of maintain that stewardship of the Chesapeake Bay that can be this really big source for individuals right here.
1: Laura Banke, Vice President of Conservation Programs at the Baltimore Aquarium, shared what we as a community can do to be better advocates for marine life and the environment.
16: I really think the best way to be better advocates is in general to just be aware of your actions, your individual actions and the actions of your community. It's, you know, it's not just one person, although one person can obviously have a big effect. But it's as simple as things like trying to get rid of single-use plastic.
1: This has been Simone Sanchez reporting for the Evergreen Echo.
17: While environmental issues continue to pose a threat to Baltimore, there are things we can all do to make our community a better place. 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
0: This is a team effort and cannot be done by just a small group of people. Change is necessary if we want to help our environment and its creatures. I'm Ben Ostrowski.
17: And I'm Jenna Matern.
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18: What Happens Next utilizes stories by various authors to give children ages 6 to 12 a chance to expand their imaginations and improve their reading, writing, and communication skills. Each week, the participants are read the beginning of a story and are then given time to imagine and then write their own endings, which are then recorded for this program. First, you will hear the story beginning, and then each child's version of the ending.
19: And now for this week's story.
18: The Haunted House. Rumor has it that the old house on Maple Street is haunted. Some claim to have seen actual ghosts in there, one of a little girl and one of an old woman. Others have reported that windows have mysteriously been broken, spooky sounds have been heard, and green goo oozes from the walls. Every night at midnight, the monster mash can be heard playing inside the house, though no one lives there. Two friends, Mia and Finn, decide they're brave enough this Halloween to enter the spooky home. They're terrified, but excited. What happens next?
19: Hi, my name is Ethan, and this is my ending to The Haunted House. Finn dresses up like a bat and uses his black jetpack. At his house, he puts on his bat mask, and gray boots. He glues some cloth to the arms of his shirt.
21: At Mia's house, she dresses up like a mummy. She puts on a white shirt and pants. She gets a small roll of toilet paper and wraps it around her face. They meet outside their school. Luckily, they had their bikes. They rode up to the house and hid their bikes around the corner. Finn turned on his jetpack, opened his cloth wings, and flew into the house. Mia walked into the house. When the door opened, bats flew out from everywhere. A black cat poked its head into the room and roared. Finn told Mia, "I think it's saying, 'Follow me,'" as they were walking. An exploding pumpkin hit Finn on his face. Zap! Finn was gone. Mia yelled, "Finn! It's okay, Mia. I'm still here. I'm just invisible. Finn said, "Okay, as long as nothing else happens to us," said Mia. It felt like the whole house was going underground. A skeleton pops out from the wall and throws Mia into a bog pit. She sinks to the bottom and floats back up. When she gets out of the pit, Finn says, "Ah! It's okay, Mia. I'm just vintage." "It's okay, Finn. I'm just vintage," Mia said. "Oh," said Finn. They keep walking until they see the black cat is gone. "The black cat has turned into a white dog," Mia says. I think it's a shapeshifter." They follow the dog until they enter a room with icicles on the ground. The white dog starts talking and says, "If you touch an icicle, you will become frozen solid." Finn says, "Here, hold my hand." Finn flew her to the other side of the room. The dog jumped over the icicles. When they got to the other side of the room, of the icicle room, they entered a small hallway. The walls of the hallway opened, and a claw came out. It put baskets in Mia and Finn's hand and the white dog's mouth. It filled the dog's basket with dog treats and candy in Mia and Finn's baskets. They walked out of the house, got on their bikes, and rode home with the dog. The dog became their pet. The end.
2: Hi, my name is Gabrielle, and this is my ending to The Haunted House. At midnight, Mia and Finn sneak out of their homes. They meet up at Elm Street and cross the street. They hold hands and step inside the house. The first thing they notice is the blood on the floor. They tense up and keep on walking down the dark, spooky hall. Mia appears inside a room, only to come out with a horrible bloody nose and a black eye. Finn doesn't want to continue on, but Mia encourages him and secretly herself to keep on going. They cautiously tiptoe up the dilapidated stairs, prepared for it to fall out from under them at any moment. Upstairs, they find a piece of blood-soaked letter on the floor. They hear moans coming from the ceiling and a hushed, harsh voice. Quietly, the friends move along, looking into room after room. In what looks like a child's bedroom, they see a very unsettling thing, a bloody corpse. Finn screams. Mia turns around to see that he's disappeared. She runs up to the attic, hoping that he's up there. She is on the edge of tears. Finn, her best friend, was gone because of her. How was she going to explain this to his parents? When she reaches the trapdoor and pulls down the ladder, she notices a keyhole without a key. She gets down on all fours, searching frantically for the key. Finally, she finds the rusty old key. She sticks it in the lock and climbs into the musty, bloody attic. She sees a woman bound in ropes, while another in a leather motorcycle jacket cackling. Then her eyes fall on Finn, bound and gagged. She rushes over to him with the intent to extricate him. After freeing him, she rushes over to the
21: to free the woman. She kicks the evil captor in the stomach and then binds her up. Once the poor woman is freed, she starts exiling Mia. Mia thinks the lady and then leaves the haunted house with Finn. The end.
4: Hey, my name is Talia and this is the end of my story. When Fred and Sam were into the house, they saw something horrible happen. They saw a scary ghost, and they thought that the girl and the woman was right. They loved to see all the scary decoration. Both of them had to solve a riddle to get out. Thankfully, they got out. But it was night, so it was very scary. So when they went home, they finally thought that we had to go back because it was so fun. But when they finally went back, it was horrible than they had first imagined. So they just ran out without anything, took a couple of pictures, thought that it was very funny. So then they left and said, "Mom, can we always go back there on a weekend?" She said, "No, because I'm claustrophobic."
20: Her, and this is the ending of my story. Rumor had gone in a creepy house for a haunted house, and they went all to New York, and the ghost was mean, and they got scared because when they walked in there, they also saw the pumpkin outside, and also they can see the broken window. And also they escaped the haunted house, and also they be singing Killer Clowns and everything. So they went back to the house and they heard something like roar. So they jumped up, they ran in the kitchen and stepped up on the refrigerator, and they ran to the store and went back to the house and they said, "Where is my house at?"
22: Store. When they go to the haunted house, they will see some bats, they will see Frankenstein, they will see some ghosts, they will see pumpkins, they will see when they see the bats, they will be so big, they will be bigger than a house. The mummy will fight, they will see a mummy. The mummy will be smaller than an ant. The ghost will fly so high, it passes the ceiling. Frankenstein is so short, shorter than a mouse. The witch's head is so tall. The pumpkins are carved.
23: So on October 31st, Halloween Day, they got dressed in ghost costumes. So when they entered the spooky house, the ghosts would think they were the same. So when they appeared standing on the second step of the spooky house, they took a deep breath. Then they entered the spooky house. Frankenstein welcomed them in. Then the house was really quiet. Then all of a sudden, all we heard was screams from them. Then they came out the house and they told their parents that they were really scared. Then the next day at school, they told everyone they wasn't scared at all. They lied.
24: My name's Amaya, and this is the ending of the haunted house. So they got into the house. They were so scared. And they heard some scary noises, so they walked into a room, and then they saw a portal. They went in the portal, and they were still in the house. So they're in a room now where Mia saw a girl standing there saying, "Come play with me." She was fading away. Finn said, "We need to leave now." So Flynn and Mia ran out of the house, and they were so scared they never went back again. The end.
3: Hello, my name is Antoine, and I'm going to be reading the finishing of my story. So, Finn went inside the haunted house, and he saw a ghost, and there was a zombie banging on the wall. So, then Finn, he just got in a Ghostbuster suit, and he just zapped the ghost, ran away from the zombie. The zombie was chasing right behind him. And then Finn said, "Wait, who put a roller coaster in here?" And then Sam came and said, "Maybe the ghosts built it." So then they went on the roller coaster with the zombie right behind them, and the zombie was in a rowboat inside of a roller coaster. He had a row, and he was rowing, rowing, rowing so he can get faster and faster. So then they screamed, they jumped off the roller coaster and fell in the water. Then when they fell in the water, they started to swim towards land, and they said they will never go into Haunted House again. But then they had no choice because Finn left his camera in there, and he forgot to put the film on. So he ran inside, filmed everything, and then the mummy just came walking down. And then they ran out of the house, and they filmed the whole thing. They went back in and filmed the whole thing over again. The end.
5: Hi, my name is Cameron, and this is the ending of The Spooky. I think when Maya and Finn go in, they will be terrified and mysterious. They heard noises. They turn on their flashlights while going up the stairs. And every time they walked up a stair, they heard a roar. Flynn jumped and said, "We should go back." But Maya said no. Finn felt something moving on his legs. Maya and Finn heard a sound like they heard a sound like grrr. They saw a Frankenstein. They both ran as fast as they could. They slipped on ooze. There was a broom that slapped Finn in his face. They heard the ugliest laugh, like a high voice, like hee-hee-hee. They ran so fast that they almost fell. Maya and Finn saw bandages. It was a mummy. It said, "Who woke me up from my slumber?" Maya and Finn ran, but they stopped and calmed down. And Maya said, "We should stop being scared." They realized that they were on a show, and they was not scared. The end.
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people see rock and roll as youth culture, and when youth culture becomes monopolized by big business, what are the youth to do? Do you have any idea? I think we should destroy the bogus capitalist process that is destroying youth culture.

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0: I'm a barber. I'm also I'm a chef. I do whatever, you know, needs to be done to make, you know, keep money coming in the house. I've pretty much done it all, from everywhere, from, you know, cutting down trees to, you know, computers to cutting hair to everything. If you're still hungry, you know, this day they feed you, it's 5:30, 6 o'clock, and you can't leave the premises, you can't order anything in, so you're just kind of stuck there hungry. You know, you kind of bring that street mentality and jail mentality in with you. You have to, that's the only way you'll survive, which I think that's kind of counterproductive if you're trying to create an environment where you're trying to get people out of that mentality.
1: Welcome to Both Feet In, Conversations with People Experiencing Homelessness. I'm your host, Bonnie Lane, a writer and board member for Word on the Street, Baltimore's homeless street newspaper. I have experienced homelessness in Baltimore and continue to advocate in the hopes that no one else will. Everyone's path to homelessness is unique. One of the goals of this show, Both Feet In, is to dispel the stereotypes of homelessness, to tell real stories. Today we are speaking with Mondo Price, who brings us his story. Welcome, Mondo.
0: How you doing?
1: Let's start with your definition of home. What does home mean to you?
0: Home is, to me, is really whatever you make it. It's not just where you lay your head at, but where you're most comfortable. And that's what it means to me, actually. That's it.
1: What is your current housing situation?
0: Currently, right now, I'm staying in a shelter, Falls Way, formerly known as Code Blue, I believe. Day to day, just trying to figure out what to do next.
1: How long have you been homeless?
0: Going on a month now, actually. It's the Saturday after 4th of July, specifically.
1: How did you come to be homeless?
0: Well, I had been jumping around. I was working at Johns Hopkins a couple of years ago. What was it? 2009, I believe. And they laid off about 600 people. They did a huge layoff up there. And I got laid off. I was actually married, and both of us lost our jobs at the same time, and, you know, just went from bad to worse. We got divorced and, you know, just went from there. So I moved down to Virginia, and what I realized is that it's not just here, because I went from, you know, it's not just an issue in Baltimore, but I went from Baltimore to Virginia to West Virginia, back to Virginia, and now I'm back here, and it's everywhere. It's really everywhere. So I just, you know, just trying to keep my head above water as much as possible.
1: What was your field, or what were you doing in your work for Hopkins?
0: I was actually in IT department, network admin.
1: And I understand you hold multiple degrees and certifications?
0: Yes. I'm kind of jack of all trades.
1: Did you want to tell the listeners?
0: Well, I'm a barber. I'm also I'm a chef. I do whatever, you know, needs to be done to make, you know, keep money coming in the house, to do my part, really. I've done it. I've pretty much done it all, from everywhere, from, you know, cutting down trees to, you know, computers to cutting hair to everything.
1: Can you describe a typical day in your life while you're homeless? What happens from the time you get up to the time you go to bed?
0: Oh, man. Well, we usually wake up about 5 o'clock, and I've kind of gotten used to that. You know, so, you know, you do your personal stuff, you know, you wash up or take a shower, depending on the night before. Sometimes I'll wait and take my shower in the morning, which they give you plenty of time. They usually start eating breakfast around 6, so that kind of gives you about an hour to do everything.
1: So tell us about the breakfast. I understand you have a lot of opinions on the food, or lack thereof there.
0: The food for a grown man, from what I'm seeing, it's lack thereof is very accurate. You're talking about a bowl of cereal and maybe some milk. One bowl of cereal for a grown man is, I wouldn't do that to my daughter, you know. But.
1: And are they still doing the Meals on Wheels TV dinner, like half a TV dinner portion?
0: Oh yeah, yeah. One piece of little turkey and some gravy and no salt, no pepper, no anything like that. And then on top of that, which kind of really angers me, because they don't let you leave after you know, if you're still hungry. You know, they feed you, it's 5:30, 6 o'clock, and you can't leave the premises. You can't order anything in, so you're just kind of stuck there hungry until 6 o'clock the next day, which to me is ridiculous because they don't let you bring food in from anywhere. And it's kind of like, eat this, take it and shove it, and then sit there and do whatever until we feed you again.
1: Now, when I stayed at the old one on Davis Street. And when I was there, one of my issues was the fact that you couldn't bring things in unless you were an expert smuggler. We got good at it. We got really good at it. But the staff would sit there and order in food and pizza and everything else. And you're sitting there virtually starving, and they would eat everything on the planet in front of you. Is that still an issue in the current?
0: Oh, yeah. Yeah, yeah. And like you said, you get to be a expert smuggler, which, you know, you kind of bring that street mentality and jail mentality in with you. You have to, that's the only way you'll survive, which I think that's kind of counterproductive if you're trying to create an environment where you're trying to get people out of that mentality. And it everything that they're doing and how they treat you, it just seems to be an extension of that jail mentality. And it doesn't do anything to help. It only keeps it going.
1: Do you have access to water there?
0: Well, you can bring in a bottle of water.
1: Really? Yeah. This is since Catholic Charities has taken over, I'm guessing.
0: Well, they have water fountains.
1: But you can bring in bottled water.
0: A plastic 20-ounce bottle of water.
1: Yeah. I am fascinated by this because I'll tell you why. Because when I was at the old one, like originally, I was there for like 8 months, you were allowed to bring in the bottled water. But then people were trading that for alcohol and transporting in alcohol. So they stopped all the bottled water stuff. They cut it off. They're like, I don't care if you're dying and you have health problems, you're not bringing in any water.
0: Well, yeah. They did at first. They had for a week, as you know. Well, I'm not sure if you know or not, but they pretty much changed rules from day to day. So I did go in one day, and I had a bottle of water in my book bag, and they told me that, no, I couldn't bring it in. And then, like, later on that day, I saw other people bring water bottles in, and they was like, well, yeah, you can bring them in now, as long as it's clear, as long as it's small, as long as we can see what it is, you can bring it. And this was like in 120 degree, you know, when it was hot, you know, 100 degree weather. And I it just blows my mind, because that's ridiculous. I mean, I understand that people do take advantage of the situation sometimes, but that's a very few. And like I said, these are grown adults that you're dealing with, that you're trying to create an environment that's helping them and not keeping them feeling like they're lower than citizens.
1: What are you currently doing for employment or income?
0: I'm currently searching for a job, like everybody else, it seems. And you know, you have to make little hustles here. So I try to cut hair and, you know, do little things, odds and ends around town that, you know, try to bring in a couple of dollars here and there. You know, I passed out flyers during Artscape and, you know, help clean up and things like that to keep money in my pocket. You know, but mostly trying to rely on food stamps and that thing I don't want to do. But like it seems like they force you to be reliant on them, as in the government, or you get nothing at all.
1: That's one of the big issues I have with people acquiring a hand up at all financially, is in Baltimore and many other areas, you have to have some type of disability to get any type of assistance, including the food stamps and the temporary disability. So if you don't have one, I find that people actually create one just to get the help. And I personally understand why the people are doing it, because they need the help, but I personally kind of have a problem with the way the government doesn't put anything out there for people who aren't disabled and just happen to be homeless.
0: Right. For me, what I've seen, you have two different groups of people, like you said, the people who actually do have the actual disabilities, and there are plenty of those. I personally don't consider all mental illnesses a disability. I think that if you're saying that somebody is depressed, well, yeah, you don't have a house right now, so of course you're going to be depressed. You know, you're going to be going through some stuff. So I don't think that they should automatically pump a bunch of pills in you to resolve that. I think there are other things that need to be done first. But you have those people, and then you have the ones who, like I told you when we were coming up here, I saw she's probably about 19 years old. She has mental issues. She drinks. She's also pregnant, and they have her walking the street and getting no attention whatsoever, other than a couple of men around who actually walked her up to the hospital. But as far as the staff in Code Blue is concerned, they won't help her. Or they say because she is a quote unquote, problem or has these mental issues that they stop dealing with her. And I think that's ridiculous. And those are the kinds of things that being homeless that you have to go through.
1: Are there particular resources you think are more helpful than others? Or what's been your experience in obtaining the resources that you need? How do you go about finding out where to go to get, say, food, clothes, shelter, caseworker, anything?
0: Well, HCH they do a good job.
1: What is ACH?
0: Healthcare for the Homeless on Falls Way. I think it's 600 address. I'm not sure. But I know it's right down the street from Copley where I live. They do a good job, and I was homeless before for briefly a couple of months, and in that short amount of time, I got myself into school, I got a place to stay, I got my insurance, I got all of that. So, if you want it, it's there. It's just a matter of getting access to it and making the best of it. Other than that, Helping Up Mission around the corner from HCH, they do a good job. Manor House up on Greenmount. I think that's it that I can think of right off the top of my head.
1: You've mentioned the fact that, if I'm hearing you correctly, you've been homeless in multiple locations other than Baltimore. Is that correct?
0: No.
1: You lived in multiple.
0: Yeah, I've only actually.
1: But having lived in those other locations, have you seen the homeless, there aren't just the homeless people in Baltimore?
0: right.
1: And have you noticed a difference in the resources between some of the places you lived and what's available here?
0: Definitely. In Virginia, it's a lot less resources available.
1: Were you in a rural or metropolitan area?
0: No, this is Newport News, Virginia.
1: Okay.
0: They're smack in the middle of Williamsburg and Hampton. It's not as large, of course, as Baltimore. It's probably about the size of maybe Dundalk, mm-hmm. They're big enough to have plenty of resources. Plus, they pull from Hampton and the surrounding areas. But the people, there again, is just, it's really a depressing kind of thing, because you just sit and watch people, have to go through this, and you look. And I keep myself well read, and I know that there are things out there for people to do and have, but the government seems to not want to put it out there. I don't know what they're doing with the money that they're getting, but I know that they're getting all these funds and grants for these things, and like I said, like we were talking about the food, just as an example, that there's no way that you're telling me you're getting $30 million a month or how much ever, and you're only giving people a couple of bites, So there are resources out there, just a matter of making people aware of them.
1: What are your ideas for improvements or to create a new resources or resources that homeless people don't have now? Do you have any ideas for that? Like, is there a homeless employment agency? Can you walk in the door and say, hey, I have all these skills. I understand I'm homeless, but homeless people do have skills that they possess before they go into homelessness, et cetera, or they acquire during. Is there somewhere you can go and fill out an application and they're going to send you to work somewhere?
0: HCH has an employment center, if you will. But there again, if they don't make it known to people, you know, just like I was explaining to you, when I came in, it took me almost a week to actually get in the homeless shelter, you know, because they don't make the process known. So I think that's number one. Have a process for people walking in that they have, you know, whether it be a pamphlet or something on the board that say, hey, look, these are the things that you need to do. This is where I can help you. This is where we can help you. This is, you know, where you can go tomorrow. They do, but it's just kind of there, you know, and they don't, it's very confusing. So I think that if they make it a lot easier to understand, because, you know, you're coming in off the street, you've got a million things going on in your head at the time, and all you want is probably just to go to sleep, you know, and something to eat, and you just, they just kind of leave you, you know, and it doesn't help.
1: With Catholic Charities currently holding the contract for the shelter, how does the process work to actually get a bed? Used to be you could get in the line at the shelter and wait in the line and you could possibly get a bed, but I'm understanding there's more of a reservation type system now, or can you explain how it works?
0: I can, but I can't because they pretty much change it from day to day now. As of last night, I'll go from there. As of last night, the way it works is you go in, If you were there the night before, they put your name on the list. You go in at 4 o'clock. Those people that were there the night before, they let them in. You go get your bed, and you stay in until 6 o'clock the next morning. If you were not there the night before, you have to get your name on a list. You then come back because they do bed count, which is where they count and make sure that all the people that are supposed to be in there and all the people that, you know, the working men and, you know, the stragglers, if you will, are supposed to all be there. And they do that at 9, between 9 and 9:30. So after that, the people that are left that have been standing out in the parking lot, they get those people to come in that are on the list. Now, after that,
1: are the people standing in the parking lot approximately before they even find out if they're going to get in it, that are on the list?
0: I know I've stood out there 5 hours.
1: And if it's raining or snowing, are you out in the elements or do they have a...
0: You're out there, and they have a covered area. They have a covered area at the back, and they also have a day room that people they should let people in there, but they don't. They make them stand outside.
1: And while you're in this line, if they're serving dinner or whatever, you're just out of luck, or do they give you anything when you come in? If it's after their,
0: well, they just started that giving people dinner. Well, it's a little bag lunch. A little bologna sandwich and I think some chips and something to drink, you know, like a cup of water or something. But when I first got there, no, they weren't doing anything like that.
1: You mentioned a working man's section, which has come and go in the shelter transition from the old one to the new one in the staff. So now they have one again?
0: Yes.
1: And how does that work if you want to stay in the working man section?
0: Well, it's not really a section. It's just that you mark off. Well, they make you, it's a process. You have to verify that you're actually working. So you basically have to have a pay stub. So if you're, like, you know, quote unquote working under the table, you're pretty much out of it, out of luck. You have to prove that you're actually working, and then they'll put you on the list, and they hold your bed for the night. and then you can come in. So if you come in at, you know, if you get off work at you know, say 11 o'clock, you still have your bed for that night.
1: And do you know about the overflow housing and how does that work? Like, say you don't get in on the list they have, they're at capacity, what happens next?
0: Well, that's, okay, that's a whole different process now. That is currently over, you know, I think it's Lake Clifton, what used to be the from what I understand, the used to be the pregnant girls' school, quote unquote. They turned that into one of the overflows. There's three that I know of. That one, there's one on Harford Road, and then there's one South Baltimore somewhere, I believe. That's for women. But most of the men go to the one over Lake Clifton. And how that works is they give you the option, which they kind of, it seems like they kind of push you to go to the overflow. So they don't have to be bothered, but it kind of goes. So you go over there.
1: How do you get there? It's quite a distance from the shelter.
0: Oh, they do have a shuttle. They do have shuttle buses that take you from there. They start, there's three different ones. It's 6 o'clock, 8 o'clock, and then 10:30, I believe, that you have the option of going to the overflow and staying for the night. And then in the morning at 7 o'clock, they bring you back over from there.
1: And say you're at this overflow house and you want to go get a candy bar or a pack of smokes, can you leave and do that?
0: No, you're still stuck in there. Once you're in there, you're kind of in there. But you know, the thing about that is, if say you're already out and you need to get there, you have that leeway. You don't have to be there until 10:30. That's when they close the door for good for the night.
1: But you can't walk into overflow, right? You must take their transportation to it. I'm hearing rumors, so I'm trying to qualify what's fact from fiction with the transportation.
0: Right. Well, like I said, there again, they change it so much. When they first started, when they first opened it up, you could go in there like that. You could just go in at any time from you know, straight off the street. Now I think they've changed it to where you have to leave from Code Blue and actually take the shuttle over there now. And then, you know, like I said, once you get in, you're kind of there until 7 o'clock in the morning when they bring you back.
1: Do you have any broad suggestions of how things might change in Baltimore to better support and ideally end homelessness? And you can include the government in this part of the conversation. Just don't say anything that's going to get us sued.
0: I'm not including the government in anything because I don't think they're trying to help us, really. I think it's a matter of us helping us and getting back to the basics. You know, the mom and pops in the communities helping themselves and you know, the small things. You know, does your next door neighbor need a ride to the store? You know, do you have food? Those kinds of things that builds trust into people. And I think that people have lost trust in each other, and you know, because of all the crime and all the different things that are going on with the government, they've really lost trust. So I think one way that we can really get that back and end that is just start caring about each other and doing the little small things. It doesn't take the big marches and, you know, protests and signing this and that. It's just small things. Small things that say that you really care about who lives next to you and around you. And that's it. That's really it. It's really basic. It's nothing major.
1: Thanks for coming in to talk with us today.
0: You're welcome, and thank you.
1: I'm Bonnie Lane for Both Feet In. 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Both Feet In is produced at WLOI Loyola Radio. Executive producer John DeVecca, editor Patricia Bryan, created by Dr. Sylvia Park. The views expressed on this program are those of the individuals and do not reflect those of the staff of WLOI, its affiliated programs, or Loyola University, Maryland. 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

0: Hi, I'm Kelly Hu for RAD, recording artists, actors, and athletes against drunk driving. Movie stars get to make some pretty amazing saves, but there's an easy way for you to be a hero in real life. 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Even if they've just had one or two drinks, they're more likely to cause a crash, injure, or even kill someone. So take their keys, call a cab, or drive them home. Remember, friends don't let friends drive drunk.
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Hello, I'm Salim, and this is my show, Hip Hop Revisited, on WLOY Loyola Radio. Today's musical conversation I titled it, but it was really, you know, my better half, the queen of the show, Natasha. She titled it Hip Hop for the Holidays. And as I said on my post, I've never done a holiday show. And I've never done a holiday show for good reason. Hip-hop holiday songs suck. They're terrible. By and large, like, the overwhelming majority of hip-hop Christmas songs are really, really, really bad. And so, for me, it was always this thing where, like, yeah, I mean, it would be cool if I could, you know, do a show, symbolic of the holidays. And whatever holidays, like, shout out to everybody out there. Whatever holiday you celebrate, or if you celebrate no holidays at all, if you don't celebrate any holidays and you're just celebrating being off of work and being able to spend some time with family, whatever it is you celebrate or do not celebrate, you know, shout out to all of you good folks. Hip hop songs were always, you know, just horrendous. And I was just like, there's no way I could do an entire show of hip hop holiday songs. Like, well, I could, but you all would judge me. Not only would you judge me harshly, but you would actually probably petition to get me canceled. So, I suppose I could do like a joke show, but I'm not gonna, punish you all, punish your eardrums by forcing you to listen through all of the horrendous music that has been made in the genre of hip hop on behalf of the holidays. So, I'm definitely stretching my creative license, like, really far. I think I've exceeded the boundaries of my creative license, because what I decided to do was, there are a handful of Christmas, hip-hop Christmas songs that we know. And, like, it's not a surprise. It's the usual suspects. You'll hear them. And when I say a handful, literally, like, I think 4, 5 maybe. And so you may be thinking, okay, but you're doing a holiday show. So how are you going to do a holiday show? Well, what I decided to do was, in lieu of playing you 2 hours worth of terrible music, I decided to share with you amazing songs that were released in December. I know, I can hear the applause taking place in households across the nation on behalf of my genius thought. Actually, I do think it's actually pretty cool. Come on, give me props for that. But really, so I was just like, okay, well, if we don't have a lot of quality holiday songs, what can I do? And so that was my thought. And I promise you, this was a thought that I just had. Like, I ain't gonna front on y'all. Like, Monday. So I definitely put John in a very precarious position trying to record this show, put it together and get it to him, and not stress him out over the holiday weekend. So yes, this show, you know, you'll hear when it's possible, because again, there's only a handful of holiday songs, but you'll hear a holiday song, and then you'll hear several songs from what I consider to be really good albums that were released in December. And this is across the years. Like, you know, I'm going from, I can't even recall how far I went back, but so that'll be the format. In addition, I have a surprise of my own to share, a song that I'm releasing this December. So we're going to get this started with one of the most classic of classic hip-hop holiday songs, Christmas Rapping by Curtis Blow. 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

I'm Salim, and you're listening to Hip Hop Revisited on WLOY Loyola Radio. You just heard Christmas Rapping by Curtis Blow, Know the Ledge by Eric B. and Rakim, and Everybody Rise by Busta Rhymes. And so, again, this is my holiday show. This is my spin on the holiday show, where, as I said, I will play you a handful, literally, of Christmas songs, or holiday songs, not Christmas songs, but holiday songs, and the holiday songs are interspersed between a list of, you know, really good songs from albums that were released in December across the years. First up on that list was probably the second most classic holiday song, Christmas Rapping by Curtis Blow. That was off of his self-titled album, Curtis Blow, released in 1980. Then, Know the Ledge by Eric B. and Rakim. That was from the Juice soundtrack, and that was from December of 1991. Then we got Everybody Rise by Busta Rhymes. That was from Extinction Level Event, and that was released in 1998. And, you know, again, throughout the show, my perspective was, you know, going through all of the albums that were released. There are a lot of albums that actually get released in December. And I feel like traditionally, you know, that wasn't, unless you were releasing a holiday album, like for real, people didn't really release albums in December. Not to my recollection, but also going back over time, it's like, you know, we've had some gems. I'm sharing the gems, all of the gems, by the way. There may be some folks who can talk about it in the comment section if you want, who may say, oh no, this album was released in December, and you may feel like it's a quality album. I will probably disagree, because there were definitely a couple of, you know what, I ain't even gonna say, but there were definitely some albums that were released, but there were a lot more bad albums released in December than good albums released in December. But up next, we're going to get into Christmas in Harlem. This is by Kanye West featuring Saha the Prince and Teyana Taylor, Big Sean, and Pusha T. You're listening to Hip Hop Revisited on WLOY Loyola Radio.

0: the fifth. I'm a leader at last. This a don you wit. My nines are spit. Lose consciousness.
1: This is Hip Hop Revisited on WLOY Loyola Radio. You just heard Christmas in Harlem by Kanye West featuring Saha the Prince, Tiana Taylor, Big Sean, and Pusha T. You heard We Run Things It's Like That by the Bush Babies, The Number One Spot by Ludacris, and Made You Look by Nas. The other thing I want to mention before I get into these songs is I wanted this show a lot of people are preparing for dinner with families. They're wrapping gifts if they wrap gifts. If that's not an aspect of the holidays that you celebrate, they're still, prepping for maybe a Sunday meal where you, again, you have an extended weekend and you get a chance to spend quality time with family. And so part of my goal for this show was also to play like just some dope music where you can nod your head to it. You know, maybe you're straightening up or cleaning the house, or maybe you're running some Saturday errands. I wanted your head to nod. Like, I definitely want you to be in the holiday spirit, but I also wanted your head to nod. So you got a lot of head nodding going on throughout this show. So again, Christmas in Harlem, it was a single released in 2010. It's a bop. Like, it definitely has like a Christmas vibe. I'm not even gonna front on you like, yeah, this is the holiday song I always listen to. No, I discovered this song scouring the annals of hip hop history for holiday songs. But this definitely fit the bill, and I appreciate Yeezy for this one. We Run Things, that was from the Bush Babies album Ambushed, released in 1994. It was a really good album. This is one of my favorite songs, like just in general. I don't have it on, I don't know where it fits on the list of my favorite songs, because that list is really long, but this is just a song that I really like. Number One Spot by Ludacris, that was from his album The Red Light District, released in 04. That album also had Pimpin' All Over the World. I love this song. It's one of my favorite Ludacris songs. He, and I'm going to have him more, not ha- like have interview him, but that would be nice too. But I'm going to look at him in a show that I'm going to do. I've done it before, Underrated MCs, but he's definitely an underrated and underappreciated MC that we need to take a look at a lot more and give a lot more credit to than we do. And finally, I Have Made You Look by Nas from Godson, released in 2002. Lyrically, the album was a monster. Production-wise, not so much, which is why I'm so happy that Ninth Wonder redid it. And he did a God's Stepson, I think. So if you get a chance, I don't even know where the album is. I'm sure it exists on YouTube at the very least. Check out God's Stepson, Ninth Wonder's remix of Godson. So coming up next, we have Ludacrismas by Ludacris. 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

I'm Salim, and you're listening to Hip Hop Revisited on WLOY Loyola Radio. You just heard Ludacrismas by Ludacris, Whatever Man by Redman featuring Eric Sermon, Can't Forget About You by Nas featuring Chrisette Michelle, and Love Yours by J. Cole. I just had a brain fart. You know, one of the things that, as I said previously, I really wanted to do with this holiday show. And, you know, I definitely feel like at this point, it's okay if when I do holiday, everybody listening puts up air quotes. Because, I mean, it is a holiday show. And, I mean, let's keep it real. Whenever you get together with your family during holidays, you know, you probably listen to music that has you all doing line dances. So, like, you know, ease up off of me on the judgment that I feel through the airwaves off of my holiday show. But I really did want people to be able to nod their heads and vibe, you know, to this music. And so, you know, for full transparency, Ludacrismas, that was on the Fred Claus soundtrack released in 07, is another holiday song that I did not know existed until I started doing my research. But when I heard it, I was like, okay, we can add this into the rotation. It's a very small rotation, but we could definitely add Ludacrismas into the rotation. And then, you know, Whatever Man, that was, again, by Redman featuring Eric Sermon. That was off of Muddy Waters. That was released in December of 1996. 1996 was an exceptional year in hip-hop for music. And then Nas, he releases a lot of music in December. Like, in fact, if I had to venture a guess, I would say it's between him and J. Cole for the people who released the dopest amount of music and albums in Decembers across the years. And so Can't Forget About You was from Hip Hop Is Dead. That was released in December of 2006. It was a solid album. Like, it wasn't horrendous. It wasn't amazing. It was just solid. Like, it was a middle of the road album. This was probably the standout. I mean, it was the single off of the album, and this was the standout on the album, production wise, in terms of production and lyrics together. Nas is always going to bring it lyrically, but just in terms of production and lyrics together, this was the one. And then Love Yours by J. Cole. That was from 2014, Forest Hills Drive, released in December of 2014. And as I said, J. Cole and Nas, they release a lot of really good material in December. You know, clearly they have something with December, which I appreciate, because they have blessed us with a lot of amazing material in December. Nas in particular, I think he'll make an appearance again off of possibly the best December album. I have to go back and look through it. That might be a thing. Actually, I think I'm coming up with a show idea. Best albums released in January, best albums released in February. Okay, I'm going to do that. I'm going to do that. That's going to be a goal of mine. In fact, it's not even a goal. It's something that I'm going to do next year. That'll be a series of shows coming up. Each month, I'll do a show based on the best albums released in that month. So up next, we're going to get into Cold World by The GZA featuring Inspector Deck. 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
4: Back at you. 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

0: I'm Salim, and you're listening to Hip Hop Revisited on WLOY Loyola Radio. You just heard Cold World by The GZA featuring Inspector Deck, So Ghetto by Jay-Z, Nothing But a G-Thang by Dr. Dre featuring Snoop, Untouchable by Pusha T, and Baby Fat by De La Soul featuring Devin the Dude and Yummy. So, okay, hear me out, because I know I was talking real big and very reckless the last segment. And I have to backtrack already. So, The Chronic is by far the best album that was released in December. Now, I do feel like Nas will make an appearance. Maybe he'll be number two on that list. But I was talking real reckless. So, it's The Chronic. The Chronic is the best album that was released in December. Also, I use even more creative license, because Liquid Swords by The GZA was released in November of 1995. But Cold World, it gives me like December vibes. It was the night before New Year's and all through the... So like even the first sentence is all about something that happened in December. So this song is an honorary holiday song, period. And then that's it. And no talkbacks on that. So then, I'm bugging right now. So then we had So Ghetto by Jay-Z. That was from Volume 3, Life and Times of S. Carter, released in December 1999. Nothing But a G-Thang, that was obviously from The Chronic, released in December of 1992. Untouchable by Pusha T, that's what I played after that. That was from King Push. Darkest Before Dawn, The Prelude, that was released in December of 2015. And then Baby Fat by De La Soul, featuring Devin the Dude and Yummy, RIP, Day, True Joy. That was from their album AOI by Onyx, released in December of 2001. So, let me see. Yeah, The Chronic. Like, I mean, it's one of the greatest albums ever produced, period. And it's weird, like going back looking through it. If we would have had it to be like, if I would have been in a cypher with a couple people and we would have been talking about, you know, December albums, I would have put several paychecks on the fact that The Chronic or winter albums. I would have put several paychecks on the fact that The Chronic was not released in the wintertime. Because, like, it feels like a summer album. Like, when I think back to the album, I remember rocking out to all of the singles in the summer. Now, everybody around me will say, when it comes to dates and stuff like that, I'm not the best person to talk to. But I really would have sworn you down that this album, The Chronic, was released in the summertime. So that one actually was a surprise when I really went back to look at, all right, what month was the album released? And, you know, I'm not live chatting, but you can, you know, jump on my IG page at I Am Salim Music. That's I Am, S is in Sam, A-L-E-E-M is in Mary, Music. I Am Salim Music. You know, and definitely converse and talk amongst yourselves. You can talk on the post that I posted about today's show, and get that conversation going. I surmise that my better half has probably been in the comment section at least once or twice today. So up next, we're going to get into Hold the Drums by Smoke Diz and Pete Rock, featuring Royce da 5'9". 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

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You just heard Hold the Drums by Smoke Dizzy and Pete Rock featuring Royce da 5'9". That was from their album Don't Smoke Rock, released in December of 2016. I know the title. One, it doesn't sound very holiday-like. Two, sounds kind of wild. But again, they were just doing a play on Smoke Dizzy and Pete Rock. Could they have been a little bit more creative? Probably. Yes. Yes, they absolutely could have been a lot more creative in the title of the album. But the album was a really, really, really good album. Like, you know, add a couple more reallys onto that. It's a really good album. Like, in terms of albums that were released in December, at this point, it's definitely top 10. It's probably top 5. I would just really have to think through that one. After that, Wake Up, Reprising the Sunshine by Brand Nubian, One for All. That was from the album One for All, released in December of 1990. Again, this is going to be, you know, probably a top 5 album of albums, all-time albums released in December. Then I played The Goodness by Redman featuring Busta Rhymes. That was from Doc's The Name 2000, which, ironically enough, was released in December of 1998. And then Wave Gods by Nas featuring ASAP Rocky and DJ Premier. That was from his album Magic, released in December of 2021. And so I'm not talking about these in any order, because I'm going to get back to, you know, the album that, like, I think it is probably number 2, possibly number 3, Magic by Nas, which I remember when he released that album, and it was a surprise release. Like, none of us, like, he had already done King's Disease. That song had gotten, was really well received. I mean, the album, rather, was really well received. I think most people liked it more than I did, but I liked the album. And obviously, he went on to release several more, you know, volumes of King's Disease. And I salute Nas for giving us so much good music through that series. And then he did this album, Magic, and he did Magic 2. But Magic, the first one, that's the gem of all of those albums. It was like, when he released it, it was the best album of that year. And it not even close. Natasha and I, like, we listened to that album so much. And I mean, on repeat, us together, just listening to the album over and over and over again. It's one of the, in the last few years, it's one of the few albums that had that level of replayability. You know, and one of the few albums where every time you listen, you just kept discovering things about songs that you had already heard, you know, several times previously. Like, it was short. It wasn't long. Like, just off top, I'm going to say maybe it had 8 songs, 9 songs, something like that. If it had more than that, that's surprising to me. But it was such a good album. It was a great album. All-time classic. Like, you know, usually when you hear an album the first time through, you don't, like, in your mind, even if it's a great album, you're like, okay, this is, you know, this is really good. But, like, you don't, you know, and I don't toss the word classic around lightly. After the first listen, we were both like, this is a classic album. And then listening through it more and more, it was like, we're underselling it. Like, it's an uber classic album. So up next, we're going to get into Paris Tokyo by Lupe Fiasco. 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

I'm Salim, and this is Hip Hop Revisited on WLOY Loyola Radio. You just heard Paris Tokyo by Lupe Fiasco. That was from his album Lupe Fiasco's The Cool, released in December of 2007. Solid album. Not great, not bad. Solid album. Then you have Rampage by EPMD featuring LL Cool J. That was from that album

Business as Usual, released in December of 1990. Good album. It was a very good album. This was the standout song to me, but that was a really good album. Then you heard Ville Mentality by J. Cole. That was from For Your Eyes Only, released in December of 2016. And as I said, J. Cole and Nas, they battling for that December title, Kings of December, because they both released a lot of high quality material and music in December. And, you know, finally, my favorite remix of... So it was Come Close. It was the Dilla remix. It was by Common featuring Erykah Badu, Q-Tip, and Pharrell. That was off Electric Circus, released in December of 2002 from Common. The album, it was not a good album to me. Excuse me. But Come Close was definitely the star on that album. I love the original. I love the Nicolay remix, which is super dope. And then this Dilla remix came along. Both remixes are really dope. This is my favorite version of all three. The original, I think it was by the Neptunes, the remix by Nicolay, and this one. This is my favorite. Just a super dope album. I mean, super dope song, rather. Super, super dope song. And it's the head nodder. Like, I don't know, you might be out at the grocery store finishing up your shopping, and it's like, you got everything, but dang, oh, you gotta go all the way back to that one aisle because there was one thing you forgot. And I'm hoping that that song motivated you while you were walking, going to that last aisle. So to end out this holiday show, as I said, I had a little surprise. I'm going to debut a song that I'm releasing this December. It's called Dope Is From the Indie Scene. And the song... Now, mind you, I'm ending the show with Christmas in Hollis by Run DMC. That was from their Tougher Than Leather album, released in 88. It is the penultimate hip-hop holiday song, partly because it doesn't have a lot of competition, quite honestly. No good competition. But also because it is, like, it's a dope song. It's a dope song. It's a dope Christmas song. It's a dope holiday song. Like, it was the perfect song, blending hip-hop in the holidays. Like, if you're going to talk about a holiday song during Christmas, then this is the song. This is the way you do it. So I'm ending the show with that. But as I do sometimes, I end the show with two songs. The first song will be Dope Is From the Indie Scene. I have a series called Chopped and Celine that I do on my IG page. And I'll be coming up with season two of that in early 2024. But one of the challenges was, and I can't remember who challenged me to chop You Remind Me by Patrice Rushen. And when I did it at the time, I was like, oh, this is dope. Like, I was patting myself on the back, like, okay, Celine, with your production hat on, like, you killed this one. But then I went on, I was inspired to do a song. And so that's what I'm going to share with you all today. And I'll tell you later on all of the different places you can find it. But Dope Is From the Indie Scene by yours truly. And as always, shout out to my wife, my daughter, my circle, and my fam. Please keep loving music because it will always love you back. Please treasure all of these special moments that you get to spend with your loved ones. Again, whether you celebrate a holiday or do not celebrate a holiday, it just doesn't matter because family is really what it's all about. You know, when you can get time away from work to spend with family. And as my big bro Tay would say, one love.

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We'll take care of the music from here on WLOY Loyola Radio, Baltimore.

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0: 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Ben Howard is coming to save you from the wolves. Coming up next here on WLOY.

0: Gather round, boys and girls. Do I have a story to tell?
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0: The knight pulled out his sword. And what happens next? 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
2: 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Y'all get addicted.

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You've mastered the art of playlist curation, and no matter who you show, they just say you have such great taste in music. Good. You're exactly the type of person that we need here, DJing at WLOY, Loyola Radio. Come on in. The studio's waiting.

0: Do you think you have what it takes to become a WLOY DJ? You've mastered the art of playlist curation, and no matter who you show, they just say you have such great taste in music. Good. You're exactly the type of person that we need here, DJing at WLOY, Loyola Radio. Come on in. 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

0: Do you think you have what it takes to become a WLOY DJ? 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Good. 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

0: Gather round, boys and girls. Do I have a story to tell?
1: There was a land far, far away where anything was possible.
0: The knight pulled out his sword. And what happens next? 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

Ladies and gentlemen, we got an exciting night set out for us, and making his way to the ring, weighing 242 pounds, from Bellarmine Hall in Loyola University, Maryland, it's WLOY.